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0: Aside from being neighbors,

0: Round Rock in Sacramento going to the top of the second, 2-0. Rivercats have the lead, and Jose Corniel back out to the mound for the Express. His first pitch to Jake Holton is up and in for ball one. Ryland Cobray alongside Carson Goldsmith on this Thursday night. Our audio engineer is Johnny Cobbler as the 1-0. And it's bounced. First baseman Prado on the backhand will flip to Corniel covering. And there's one away. That's a nice play from Nick Prado going to his left.
1: Take those quick outs. Keep the pitch count down low. Hopefully get a little bit more of that.
0: For Jose, it was 23 pitches in that first inning. So we'll take a two-pitch at-bat to begin this top of the second. Sacramento scoring twice on three hits in that first. And so now it's Thomas Gavello to step in. And this first pitch from Corniel is eyed for ball one. And for Jose, again, it was RBI double from Buddy Kennedy to get the Rivercats on the board, 1-0. Swing and a miss to the fastball at 95, and it's 1-1. And then it was a sack fly from Grant McCray in that first inning. Corniel working quickly, nod to ZDS. He'll turn, and the 1-1. Fouled back. So Gavello in the lineup tonight. He was not in there in each of the first two games of this series. Just his 26th game of the season. Holds a 178 average. It's early. First base out of the rubber. Corniel kicks and delivers. And it's fouled back. Good battle here. As Jose, again, only went 3 1/3 in that first start against Durham back on May 8th. It was 3 walks, 4 strikeouts in that appearance. 1-2. Swing and a miss. First strikeout of the night. Corniel gets Gavello, and there's two away.
1: Obviously, yeah, they're probably trying to ease him in after the TOS syndrome that he was dealing with. Something I actually personally know something about, having had that surgery. Thankfully, it sounds like he was able to avoid that, but, starting to build back up.
0: Wind up in the first pitch here. Arteaga, that's in for strike one. Iverson Arteaga playing in his first game at the AAA level tonight. He's down with AA Richmond. A one, and a wave at this, and it's 0-2, revs it up to 96.
1: Starting to feel a little more confident with those pitches. Allows himself to rear back a little bit there.
0: You can tell attacking hitters right now getting ahead. After he struggled to get ahead of hitters in that first frame. And the 0-2. It's outside. Just pulls that fastball. And so it's a ball and two strikes. It's the first doorbell sound effect of the night to try and get these dogs barking out on the berm. Say, didn't have as much success as we're used to seeing as the 1-2 powered by him. Fastball at 95. So Corniel looking like a different pitcher from the first to the second inning. Three up, three down in this second. Strikes out a pair, and we're going to the home half. 2-0 Rivercats on Sports Radio AM 1300 The Zone and the free iHeartRadio app.
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0: Home half of the second, 2-0 Sacramento in front. Diego Castillo to lead things off. 4, 5, and 6 due up for the Express. So Castillo, Aaron Zavala, and Richie Morton. Facing Carson Wisenhunt, the 25-year-old former second-round pick by the Giants in 2022. 6'3", 225 pounds. And he'll rock and deal in this first pitch of the second. And it's over and in, a fastball for strike one. So he's got a terrific changeup. That's what he's known for. And this season, he's getting a whiff rate with that changeup at about 46%. 0-1. Swing and a miss. And it's nothing in two. And there's his slider. But that changeup, again, a 46% whiff rate. What does that mean if you're a casual fan and maybe don't know if that's good or bad as the 0-2 pitch? And that's spiked. It's a ball on two strikes. Well, the league average whiff rate on changeups this year is 29%. So that should give you a good idea. He's well above that.
1: Definitely above average. He's going to go to that when he needs an out for sure.
0: Continuing to work on that slider as well. Saw a whiff on that as the 1-2. Castillo swings a fly ball to right. In a few steps here is Barracoto, and he'll make the catch. Castillo retired, and there's one away.
1: I mean, that's just a tough pitch to hit. I mean, that's where everybody, you know, talks about it. It's kind of a video game pitch right down at the corner, you know, low and away. And, you know, that's the result you're going to get more times than not.
0: Perfectly located there from Wisenhunt. He goes to the heater, so left on left here. Zavala was last night's hero. Aaron comes off the bench, a pinch hit, 2 RBI single to win it. As he swings at the first pitch and flares this up in the air. Third baseman coming over, Gavello, steps in front of his shortstop, makes the catch. One pitch, one out. That brings up Richie Morton. You were a pitcher. After you get a first pitch out like that, you're coming back here against this next hitter, and you're going to be in the zone, right?
1: Oh, absolutely. I mean, I feel like kind of once you get some momentum, you definitely want to keep that on your side and, you know, just attack. I think you go through waves as a pitcher where you don't intend, but you're a little bit on your heels, and, you know, you get maybe an easy out there. It helps get you
0: First pitch here to Richie Morton is fouled away, and it's 0-1.
1: Yeah, it helps get you going and staying aggressive, because that's usually one of the keys is just staying aggressive, both mentally and with your pitch type and everything.
0: Well, he's got a chance at an ultra-quick inning here. The 0-1. And Richie will take down and in, and it's one ball and one strike. And Wisenhunt, who's gone 5 innings or more in each of his last 3 starts. 1-1. Out in front, and there's that changeup at 84. It's filthy. Count goes to 1-2. As much as the scouting report will say, 1-2, Martin floats this foul. That changeup is going to be a weapon, and to look out for it. It's that good. These hitters are going to be off balance at times tonight with it.
1: Yeah, you might just have to select, you know, or, you know, eliminate that pitch if you can.
0: 1-2, and Morton gets a piece, fouls this off.
1: Looks like he went back to it right there.
0: Richie did a nice job there, just with 2 strikes, trying to make contact.
1: And that can be a victory, just keeping the at-bat going, getting the pitch count going up, you know, living to fight another day.
0: Wisenhunt will rock, and a 1-2 offering. And that runs inside, 2 balls and 2 strikes. And for Richie, you just wanted to work a quality at bat here after Zavala flew out on that first pitch. At least make Wisenhunt throw a few extra pitches in this frame as the 2-2's outside. Now it's 3-2. He did walk a batter in that first, and now Morton works the count full. Left-hander will kick up. Off pitch. It swung on and lined into center. McCray coming up on it, waiting for it, makes the catch. It's a 1-2-3 second for Carson Wisenhunt, and we'll go to the top of the third. It's 2-0 Sacramento on top of Round Rock.
2: Oh, what the heck?
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0: go to this top half of the third. 2-0 Sacramento has the lead. Jose Corniel will line in this first pitch to Nate Furman. We'll miss out the plate away for ball one. That's got to be one of our longer intros to any inning. We got to have Johnny Cobbler, who's our board op, make sure he cuts that a little shorter as this is bounced up the middle over the second base back. Shortstop Hellman gobbles it up. Quick toss on to first. And there's one away. Brings up Will Brennan now. Well, Jose Corniel has settled in here after a long first inning, comes back. 1-2-3, second, retires the first batter he sees in this third. Carson, what have you seen tonight from Corniel?
1: Well, it seems like he's starting to settle in. I don't want to say it too early, but, you know, after first inning, a lot of pitches.
0: Wind up in the first pitch to Brennan, and that's a strike at the top of the zone.
1: Starting to see some more first pitch strikes, which is always a good sign. I mean, every manager, you know, is always looking for that.
0: Corniel attacking hitters is 0-1. Brennan swings, another ground ball. High hopper to the second base, and Martin's got it. And quick throw on to first. Two away. So plenty of ground balls here for Corniel since the start of that second. Recorded last 5 outs he's gotten. 3 of them have been on the ground, and then a couple of punch outs.
1: We're kind of looking at some of his metrics here. I mean, that's probably what he's going to be more known for.
0: First pitch to Buddy Kennedy. Fastball at 95 for strike one.
1: Yeah, getting those ground balls, letting your defense work.
0: Corniel looks over the top of that black glove. Twist and fire. It's outside. And it's a ball and a strike. It was Kennedy who brought home the game's first run with his double in the first inning. 2-0 Sacramento right now as we're in this top half of the third. Two down, nobody on in the pitch, and he just gets a piece of this sweeper. And so now the count goes to 1-2.
1: I think I might go just a little bit farther out with that. Kind of got him in swing mode here.
0: See if Kennedy chases. Is the kick in the 1-2 pitch. Swing and a miss. Change up that time from Corniel. Throws it to a right-handed hitter and gets a punch out. Third one of the night. So Jose has settled down nicely, has retired the last 8 that he's faced, and we'll go to the home half of the third. It's the Rivercats 2, the Express nothing.
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5: 1, 2, 1, 2, 3.

0: Home half of the third inning. It's 2-0. Sacramento has the lead. Nick Prado to lead things off. So it'll be 7, 8, and 9 due up. Carson Wisenhunt has faced the minimum tonight as the lefty kicks and deals. And Prado swings and misses at a slider, and it's 0-1. Alongside Carson Goldsmith near the press box. I'm going to mix up you and Wisenhunt at least once tonight as the 0-1. It's off the plate away, and it's a ball and a strike.
1: Well, I would expect that.
0: Well, and we'll get a challenge here. So it was ruled a ball, a challenge from the catcher, Kavanaugh, and we'll go to the board, and the call is overturned. It's a successful challenge. That one's squarely in the zone, and it's 0-2. So is this your introduction to the challenge system here at Dell Diamond?
1: Yeah, first time. Well, actually, I was up in St. Louis last week and got to see that. And, you know, I got to be honest, some of the rules, like the pitch clock, I've kind of been like, you know, I wish we didn't need it.
0: Right.
1: But I'm really liking this. And I you know, other people, other ball players I talk to, you know, I think they're kind of like, all right, this is a good implementation.
0: Yeah, Major League Baseball, with the way that they experimented with it at this level over the last really three seasons, tinkered with it, tried to figure out what was best. And we saw this last year with just two challenges instead of three, which we had the year before, as Prado takes this 0-2 in the dirt. Again, that was an overturned challenge by Sacramento, and that's the first one of the night for either team.
1: Was that something that three was a little too much in your
0: opinion? Three was just too many. You'd see guys using them so early in games, the 1-2, and it got them looking. So Prado strikes out. Wisenhunt with his first K of the evening. There's one down in this third as Roberto Celestino coming up. Yeah, it didn't seem like there was as much strategy when there was three. Guys were firing from the hip like all the time, and it would slow the game down. I think two is the perfect number because you're not going to see as many challenges. You have to be careful. This is first pitch to Celestino, and he'll swing away and line this down the right field line and out of play. It's 0-1.
1: I'm curious how some of the metrics are going to, you know, be figured out over the season, whether who's going to be right the most.
0: Well, I'll tell you, as the lineup in the 0-1, Celestino pounces on the ground. Second baseman there for Furman, and he'll fire on to first. Two away. 2-0 Sacramento, two outs in this home half of the third. And it's Jose Herrera coming up. The catchers are correct most often. As you kind of expect, they're seeing the zone. They know it. Pitchers you rarely see challenging. In fact, last week when we were in Durham had a team rule that pitchers do not challenge. And one of their pitchers broke the rule, and he was correct. So I don't know if maybe they had a conversation after, and they're going to change that as this first pitch is in for a strike. But pitchers, for the majority of the time, at least in years past, because we haven't seen any Round Rock pitchers challenge this year that I can remember, 0-1 to Herrera. And Wisenhunt on the inner edge for a strike. It's 0-2. They have been notoriously terrible at challenging, and so they leave it to the catchers for the most part.
1: Yeah, you do. I mean, you want it so bad, you get a little bit of emotional, too.
0: 0-2, and this dips low. They check to see if he went around. He did not. And you could challenge that now. The check swing challenge is in play here at Dell Diamond. We're still waiting for somebody to use it. We've had two games already, and nobody's decided to challenge a check swing. Kicking the 1-2 pitch. Herrera swings a cue shot off the end of the bat, a roller on the infield grass. First baseline, Holton will just pick it up and go back to the bag at first. It's a quick inning for Carson Wisenhunt. He is cruising along, has faced the minimum through three, and we'll head it to the top of the fourth. Sacramento holds a 2-0 advantage on Sports Radio AM 1300 The Zone and the free iHeartRadio app.
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0: High fly ball, left field, it's gone! 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
0: Round Rock in Sacramento entering this fourth inning here from Dell Diamond. 2-0, Rivercats have the lead. Be Victor Barracudo to try and get things going for Sacramento alongside Carson Goldsmith. I'm Riley Cobry. Jose Cordiel, after allowing two runs in that first, retires the side in the second and the third. And the first pitch to Barracudo, and he pops it up high in the air on the infield. Shortstop Hellman waiting for it to come down. One pitch, one out. Cordiel has gotten into a groove here. That'll bring up Grant McCray, who is 23 pitches after the first inning for Cordiel. He's thrown 20 pitches to retire the next seven hitters. And McCray squares around a bunt. This pitch comes down and in for ball one, and that's the scariest sight as a hitter when you square around like that and you got a pitch coming your way.
1: Yeah, nice dance move to get out of the way of that.
0: Almost clipped that back leg, but McCray dances around it as he swings. A bouncer. Prado dives, gets to his feet, flips to Cordiel. Nick Prado doing what he does best, playing a terrific first base. He's been so good over there to start the season.
1: That's such an asset to be able to, you know, hold the line right there and get another quick out.
0: Diving toward the chalk, getting to his feet. And his defense is something that he takes a lot of pride in. Brings up Drew Cavanaugh now. Cordiel will wind up, and the first pitch. Cavanaugh swings a fly ball to deep right. Zavala going back in front of the warning track. Now onto the warning track. We'll reel it in. Jose Cordiel with a four-pitch top of the fourth. And so we're going to the home half of the fourth. Speeding through tonight. It's 2-0 Sacramento on Sports Radio AM 1300 The Zone and the free iHeartRadio app.

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1: We'll head to this home half of the fourth, 2-0. Sacramento in front of Round Rock. Jose Corniel all of a sudden cruising along for the Express, and Carson Wisenhunt trying to match him here. As Wisenhunt kicks up, first pitch to Camp Cauley is down and in for ball one. So Rivercats scored twice off Corniel in that first inning. And six men come to the plate. They collect three hits. They take the early advantage as the 1-0. Cauley will take that one upstairs, 2-0. And then Corniel, since the first, if you go to the last two outs of that first inning, he has now retired 11 in a row. 2-0 pitch. Cauley swings a bouncer right to the third baseman. Gavello will set his feet and toss across.
3: Man, I tell you, this pace kind of reminds me of, like the last day of the season. There's kind of like a little bit of an unwritten rule that, you want the game to go quick, and first pitch, if it's close, most guys are swinging because they kind of want the game pace to be good. And, I mean, that's they're up there hacking today.
1: First pitch here to Jonah Bryant is down and in for ball one. Yeah, maybe everybody's got dinner plans tonight. Trying to get out of here early. A lot of aggressiveness from both sides. Wisenhunt's 1-0. Bryant swings and pops it up. Shallow right field. Second baseman going out. Furman. Right fielder coming in. Barakoto, and he'll make the catch. Drifting in. So there's two down. Well, Wisenhunt walked Jonah Bryant in that first with one away, came back on a double play ball. He's faced the minimum in this game. And now he's retired the last nine that he's faced. And Michael Hellman will bat. The windup and the first pitch. Hellman fouls it away. First pitch swinging, it's 0-1. As a pitcher, when you were facing a lineup that was ultra aggressive like this,

0: where you're putting that first pitch, obviously.
1: Yeah, you know, obviously you want to be cautious if someone's ambushing, but honestly, if you trust your stuff, you just kind of go up there and you challenge them.
0: Wisdom Hunt has done a great job in this game. He's got only one strikeout. The baseball on the ground, letting his defense work. Pitch to Hellman is down and in, and it's 2-2.
1: I mean, honestly, he's been really living at the bottom of the zone. Kind of reminds me of one of the, when I was the bullpen catcher here, Bert Hooten was the pitching coach. And he would give this speech that I still remember, and I'll you know, tell kids today about it.
0: 2-2. Hellman swings, whacks it on the ground. Third baseman Gavello fields and fires across. The throw pulls the first baseman Holton off the bag, and Hellman's safe. Tried to swipe that tag on the back of Hellman and couldn't get it on him. Now Rock has a man aboard. That'll be an E5 here on Gavello.
1: I mean, as a pitcher, that's what you want. You know, thankfully, the Express get on right there.
0: Brings up Diego Castillo. Have you tell this story after this first pitch. The Diego here. Hellman takes his lead off the bag, and Wisdom Hunt kicks and delivers. Castillo swings a line drive to center. McCray makes the catch. Maybe not. We'll save it.
1: We'll save that for
0: top
1: another
0: of the
1: time.
0: Fifth. Yeah, 2-0 Sacramento leads Round Rock here on this Thursday night from Del Diamond.
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0: Round Rock and Sacramento going to this top half of the fifth. 2-0 Rivercats lead it. And Jose Corniel back to the mound. So Corniel face the right-hander here in Jake Holton. 7-8-9 due up for Sacramento. First pitch. And he swings away and tops this foul. It's 0-1. So both starting pitchers have been efficient tonight. Corniel, 46 pitches as he enters this fifth. It was 47 for Carson Wisenhunt, Sacramento's starter. And the 0-1. And that's high. And it's a ball and a strike. So you were about to tell us a story about Bert Hooten. And then we had to pause. So we want to hear this. Back when you were the bullpen catcher in 2010-2011. As the windup and the 1-1. Holton cuts and misses 1-2.
1: Yeah, so Bert Hooten had all the pitchers gather in the bullpen. And he would say, basically, right at the knees, you guys are going to make millions of dollars. If you can live right here, millions of dollars. If you bring it up like 6 inches, though, you're going to be out of a job.
0: 1-2 pitch. And it swung on and popped up. Behind the plate, catcher Herrera, mask off, heading toward the screen, drifting over to his right, snares it for the first down of this fifth. So one away.
1: And that right there, by the way, for the catcher, that is the hardest fly ball in the game. The catcher fly ball, this is something that when I was a catcher, I remember I was always a very, you know, proud of my defensive ability. But that pop-up to the catcher, that was actually a tricky one for me. So I had to, you know, spend time on the machine just shooting balls in the air.

0: pitch here to Thomas Covello, and that one misses outside for ball one. Yeah, Herrera made that look easy, took the mask off right away, but with the wind blowing out to left, and it's not blowing very hard tonight, but it still was moving that baseball. 1-0, check swing, liner back to the mound. Corniel, look what I found, and there's two away.
1: Pitchers are athletes.
0: Well, exit velo of 61, but you know what? He is an athlete. And Jose.
1: Hey, this is radio, too. I was trying to play it off. Yeah, okay.
0: So, Jose, two quick outs and six pitches here to get the first two outs of this fifth. Sacramento just continues to get aggressive. It's this first offering through the right-hander, Arteaga, and he'll foul it back. It's 0-1.
1: Well, I do want to give him a little bit of credit. I don't know if it goes down as an assist, but there was a, you know, line drive kind of back at him, glanced off his glove right to the second baseman, getting out.
0: Kicking the 0-1. And that's upstairs, and it's one ball and one strike. Well, if that gets by him there, I mean, it might be a hit. Second baseman Richie would have had to come way up to get it as a whiff here on this sweeper. That was not close, and it's 1-2.
1: Yeah, that is kind of that dead zone area for an infielder, you know, where hits just kind of pop up and they just happen, you know, with that soft contact.
0: 1-2 pitch. This is outside, and it's two balls and two strikes.
1: Sets him up here. I'd go up with that sweeper again. That was an ugly swing. He pitched before.
0: Well, the swing he got, you wonder if, yeah, he'll go to it here. 2-2. And he tried it. Tiago does a nice job adjusting, and now the count runs full. Arteaga is 23 years old, making his AAA debut tonight. Started the season with AA Richmond. Payoff pitch. And it swung on and bounced. High hopper over the mound, and nobody's going to have a play. And there's the first triple-A knock for Iverson Arteaga.
1: That's literally what we were just talking about. You know, right in the dead zone, you find hits there.
0: Just trampolined over the mound. Corniel didn't have a play. Shortstop Hellman coming up. Third baseman coming in, Castillo. And it just deadens there on the grass. So, with two outs, Sacramento has a base runner. And Jose, who had struck out, had retired the previous 12 batters, finally lets a man on. Pitch to the left-hander, and it swung on and bounced. Second baseman Martin on the backhand, in and out of his glove. And so it'll be a man on here, two men on, as Furman reaches. Richie sprinting to his right, didn't glove it cleanly. Just knocking it down.
1: That would have been hard to get out either way.
0: Yeah, I'm not sure. I mean, with how far and how much ground he had to cover there, is he able to set his feet and throw over to first in time? Would have been tough. It is a single for Nate Furman. And I believe we've got a pitch clock violation here. See who this is on. It's on the batter Brennan. So it's 0-1. Corniel kicks up and fires. Brennan swings and lines this down the right field side, hooking. It's a foul ball. Gotta wait for the call there. Out of our view down that right field line. So it's 0-2.
1: That guy had quickly grabbed that ball before the dog got it out there in the on the berm.
0: Yeah, these are the nights if you're on the berm and you're looking for a foul ball or a home run out there, as this is fouled back. You're not only battling against all the humans, but you've got the dogs out there to fight against.
1: And that's what they live for.
0: Yeah, and they're getting to it more often than not.
1: I mean, we all saw Sandlot, right?
0: That's a great point. Two on, two out. Top of the fifth, 2-0 Sacramento, the pitch. And it's fouled out of play.
1: I'm curious, how many times have you had a foul ball come in this direction?
0: I have had one in this booth four times in 3 years. Three of them I had a chance to make a play on. I caught two of them.
1: Okay.
0: 0-2. Swing and a miss. Corniel back to that sweeper, having success with that tonight. And so he'll strike out Brennan. Allows a couple of two-out singles, infield singles. But throws up another zero. Corniel, who allows two in the first, but comes back and has been dynamite since then. Still 2-0 Sacramento as we go to the home half.
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0: Home half of the fifth, 2-0. Sacramento leads it on this Thursday night from Dell Diamond. Aaron Zavala, first pitch swinging. He'll foul this back. It's 0-1. So Carson Wisenhunt back out to the bump, and he's thrown just 47 pitches through four. A lot of first pitch swings here from Round Rock. 0-1. Zavala swings again, and it's 0-2. Alongside Carson Goldsmith, those starting pitchers have done a great job in this game. Corniel gives up two in the first, really settles down, starts pounding the zone. Wind up and the 0-2. Zavala swings a little tapper, first baseline, and believe it made contact with him, and he's out. And they say he was out of the box when that ball hit him. So there's one way. You rarely see it.
1: That is very rare. I tell you what, there's a lot happening right in front of home plate tonight.
0: Yeah.
1: The Baltimore chop, you know, we need to talk to the grounds crew and see, hey, what's going on?
0: Well, Zavala's now getting an explanation here. He thought it was a foul ball. And behind home plate tonight, that's Joe Belangia. He's explaining to him that that ball hit him and he was outside of the box. If he's got a foot in the box there, obviously it's a foul ball, but they're saying that he was outside of the box and that ball made contact with him, so he is deemed out.
1: I'll be honest, I thought he was in the box.
0: It was close. It was right on the edge, and Zavala trying to bust out of the box and get rid of the bat. So there's one away, and here's Richie Martin. Squares around a bunt, pulls back. And that'll miss for ball one. Third baseman Gavello comes crashing in. Well, if you like infield defense, this is your game tonight.
1: This is your game.
0: A lot of ground balls for these infielders. So, Richie.
1: Well, I guess that, we have a new challenge. But, the check swing challenge. But I guess we can't challenge that one right there.
0: Can't challenge like you would be able to in the big leagues as this pitch is down and in. And it's now 2-0. You can challenge balls and strikes. You can challenge check swings, but not have the capability to go back for video review as Martin swings and misses. And it's 2-1. I want to give a shout-out to Sheriff Joe and Betty. They're listening tonight. They let me know they're enjoying Carson here on the broadcast, making his debut this year. As this pitch swung on and missed by Richie. Changeup, it's 2-2. So the people are enjoying your
1: Oh,
0: your
1: well,
0: first
1: I appreciate
0: out
1: that.
0: Of
1: yeah.
0: 2-2. It's in the dirt. 3-2. Although we haven't had much time to talk tonight because of how quickly this game's been moving.
1: The pace has been going. You know, usually as a player or something like that, when you start talking about that, you're like, no, don't, be quiet.
0: Payoff pitch. Martin swings, ground ball through the left side. And so with one out in this fifth inning, Round Rock has their first hit of the game.
1: Hey, maybe it worked out right there. All of a sudden, we get our first hit,
0: Well, Tuesday, I had Ross Ohlendorf on with me, another pitcher. And he didn't pitch in the game that Jake Arrieta threw a no-hitter in 2016, but he was on the Reds against the Cubs that day. And so I just started teeing him up to start talking about that game. And sure enough, Express picked up their first hit of the ball game. So you just keep talking about it enough, eventually you get that first hit. Martin gets back to the bag at first.
1: It'll be interesting if it kind of opens the floodgates a little bit. Sometimes it just kind of backs up on you, and then all of a sudden, there's an outpouring of good contact and finding holes.
0: And the pitch to Prado, and Wisenhunt pounds the zone with a fastball for a strike. Well, yesterday, Nick Prado, second homer of the year, and it came against a lefty on the mound in Seth Lonsway. So left on left here. And the pitch. Prado check swing foul ball, and that's frustrating. Slider somehow found his bat, and it's 0-2.
1: Since we've been talking about the check swing challenge, I am wondering when it's going to happen. And, looking at kind of some of the info on it, 45 degrees, honestly, seems kind of generous.
0: Well, that's why, and I'm assuming you're saying as the 0-2, and did Prado go around here, they're going to check. They say he did not. And are we going to get a challenge right here? We are not. Thought maybe the catcher, Kavanaugh, was going to ask for one. That was close. Pitch in the dirt. It's 1-2. 45 degrees generous for the hitter.
1: Yes.
0: Correct? Yeah.
1: I thought we were about to speak it into existence right there.
0: Yeah. Well, it is certainly, and we mentioned this last night on the broadcast, but very hitter-friendly system as this 1-2 is down. So it's two balls and two strikes. We've got a friend in the booth. I'm not sure he wants to put a headset on and come on air with us, but Kenny Buffton decided to come say hello.
1: That hair's gotten a little long.
0: Now the 2-2. Rotto swings and chops this foul. Two runs on four hits, one error for Sacramento. It's no runs, a hit, and one error for Round Rock. For those keeping score at home, a couple changes in your scorebook. So Nate Furman's single in the top half of the fifth has been changed to an E4. It's now the 2-2, and that's off the plate away, 3-2. And then Michael Hellman's single in the fourth inning has been changed to an E5. So an error for each team tonight now. Payoff pitch. Rotto takes it. Got him looking. And will he challenge? He does not. Right at the bottom of the zone. And it was a late call there from Joe Belangia, but he got it right. It did get the bottom rail. What brings up Gilberto Celestino now. And I don't think they would have granted the challenge there regardless, because with Nick being able to look over into that Round Rock dugout as a left-handed hitter, is this first pitch to Celestino. He swings away, bouncing ball right side into right field. Martin wheels around second, sprinting towards third. And there's men on the corners for the Express with two away. So a nice piece of hitting from Celestino. And Round Rock with an opportunity to get on the board.
1: Yeah, that's a good time to go oppo right there, just kind of hitting the backside as the infield shifted over. Got an opportunity to strike now.
0: I'll bring up Jose Herrera. Nice job by Celestino. And again, Wisenhunt's pitch count only at 64, although this is the hardest he's had to work tonight. He's thrown 17 pitches in this fifth. First pitch to Herrera. And he'll chase. This changeup's by him. It's 0-1. And there's action in Round Rock's bullpen at the moment. Michelle Otania is getting loose, so he should be taking over in the top of the sixth for Jose Corniel. And the 0-1. And that's low. Ball and a strike.
1: Yeah, going to his top pitch, the changeup there.
0: Seen some swings and misses on the changeup. Also had a great slider tonight, 1-1. Herrera swings, line drive, right field, base knock. Martin will score. Celestino trying to go from first to third. He will. And Jose Herrera drives in the first run of the game for the Express. Now 2-1 Sacramento in this bottom of the fifth.
1: These guys just going with the pitches here this inning.
0: Well done by Herrera, batting from the right side. You know, he hasn't gotten many opportunities to bat as a right-handed hitter. Switch hitting catcher. Majority of the time this year, he has batted from the left side of the plate. And that's his first hit as a right-handed hitter this year. 1-11 on the season now. So that brings up Cam Colley. Wisenhunt will straighten. And the first pitch. Colley swings, ground ball right to the second baseman. Furman positioned perfectly. He'll race to second for the last out. But the Express tack on a run. Jose Herrera, an RBI single, and we're off to the sixth. Sacramento 2, Round Rock 1.
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0: I'm Rocket Sacramento heading to this top half of the sixth. 2-1 ball game now. Sacramento still has the lead. Michelle Otañez to take over. So the hard-throwing right-hander will face Buddy Kennedy as 3, 4, and 5 do up for the Rivercats. And Otañez, his first pitch, will miss up and away for ball one alongside Carson Goldsmith. Jose Corniel's night is done. And what a bounce back after that tough first inning for Corniel as Otañez is 1-0. Down and out 2-0. Got into a rhythm. Plenty of first pitch swings and just let his defense work behind him.
1: I mean, yeah, you really can't ask for more there. I mean, obviously sometimes it doesn't go the way you want right out of the gate, but, I mean, great bounce back.
0: 2-0 pitch is in for a strike, and it's 2-1. So Corniel's final line looks like this. 5 innings, 4 hits, 2 runs, both earned. He did not issue a walk tonight. He struck out 4, and it was 63 pitches, 43 for a strike. 2-1, it's down and away. And it's now 3-1. And in that first inning, he danced around. It felt like 3 walks there as he got to 3 ball counts, but did not issue a free pass in that first or the rest of the game as this 3-1 is down, and that's ball 4. So Otañez handed out a walk to Kennedy, and there's a man on to begin this top of the sixth. Not sure what has prompted the crowd to howl like wolves, but this has happened now.
1: I was wondering what that was.
0: Nights. Yeah, you haven't been here in a while. That's not a nightly occurrence. But
1: okay, yeah. I didn't know if they were trying to do like the Ric Flair.
0: They might be.
1: You know, I actually got to meet Ric Flair, and you know, when I was playing up in Wisconsin, you know, it was very cool. And so the whole night, everybody was doing that, like, you know, whoop, whoop, or whatever. Don't make me try to do that.
0: First pitch here to the right-hander in Barracuda will miss down and away for ball one. I think what you just did was maybe a little better than what we heard down there, but see if that makes a comeback. I'm not sure what that was.
1: I don't know. It didn't work because, I mean, they got the walk
0: yeah.
1: there. So.
0: It's a leadoff walk. Pitch to Barracuda, and Otañez will miss down and away. So now,
1: oh, there it was.
0: 2-0. Let's see if it comes back here. Thought Herrera was maybe going to go out and talk to Otañez. For Michelle this year, it's a 3.77 earned run average through a scoreless eighth inning. Last time he was on the mound, that was 4 days ago in Durham. And he was part of that group which struck out 18 on Sunday against the Durham Bulls. As now taking off is Kennedy. The pitch is down and away. Throw down to second. It's a great one, and it's not in time. Close play. But Kennedy swipes back.
1: I mean, yeah, that's a good throw there. You know, they're teaching catchers to kind of throw it up the line a little bit more, and he did it right there.
0: Well, the slide there on the back part of the bag, and his knee folded up there. Richie swiping that tag down, thought maybe as this 3-0 comes in for a strike, 3-1, he'd catch the leg of Kennedy, but unable to get it. Sneaks that spike into the back part of second. 3-1, Otañez is a quick look at second base. And his pitch. And it swung on in line down the right field side and spinning foul. So three balls and two strikes as Otanias tries to come back here against Victor Barracudo. Homered in the series opener on Tuesday. He's got four on the year, along with 24 RBIs. 2-1 game. We're in this top half of the sixth. Nobody out, a man on second for the Rivercats. The pitch. And he misses, bounces it in. It's ball four, and heading to third on the wild pitch is Kennedy. So now men on the corners. Just overthrowing that slider there down and away.
1: He's probably trying to make it a little too nasty with runners in scoring position. You know, and sometimes that just happens. But I mean, a catcher, you can't do anything about that. You just kind of wave at it, hoping that you might glove it.
0: And not much Herrera could do there. So now Jose will go out to the mound here and talk with Otanias. And for Michelle, 28-year-old, who the Rangers claim via waivers from the A's back in November. And again, that earned run average sitting at 377 coming into tonight. Been great against right-handed hitters, but lefties this year have fared much better. Adding 292 against them. Righties are 1-for-24. So a lefty here in Grant McCray, and that's low for ball one.
1: I feel like every time we look up, you know, McCray's up to bat.
0: Well, with how quickly this lineup is turning over because of all these first pitch outs, Rivercats have been rifling through their lineup tonight as Otanias will miss, and it's 2-0. Cray, sack fly back in the first. He grounded out to the first baseman, Prado, in the fourth. Take a ground ball here and surrender a run. Get one. Is the pitch. It's inside, and now it's 3-0.
1: I like what Herrera's doing. You know, he's setting up right down the middle, just trying to, you know, throw it over the plate, giving a big target right, you know, let your misses work for you, and hopefully it works out here. Come back.
0: Tanya is the stretch, the kick, the pitch, and that's high. So McCray with a walk. And it's three straight walks to open up this top of the sixth. And Dave Borkowski, Round Rock's pitching coach, will head out to the mound here, try and chat with Otanias, settle him down as nobody out. The base is full here for Sacramento. And don't forget, we're back here tomorrow, the game number four of the series. And it's our Texas T-Bone T-shirt giveaway presented by Goodstock by Nolan Ryan. First 2,000 fans will get one of those. And, of course, it's Budweiser Friday Fireworks. First pitch tomorrow is at 7:05. Our pregame begins at 6:50, but we hope you'll join us at the ballpark. And if you can't, on Saturday, it's Star Wars night. So the fan favorite returns to a galaxy not so far, far away for a night celebrating all things Star Wars, character appearances, lightsaber lessons, and an incredible Star Wars-themed post-game drone show presented by United Heritage Credit Union. 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So plenty of fun coming up through the weekend. The series continues through Sunday as the first pitch now to Drew Kavanaugh is in for strike one.
1: I like that pitch. Slider getting strike one. He's probably hunting a fastball, wanting to do some damage, and you spin one in there.
0: Tanya's comes set, infield pulled up on the grass behind him, and the 0-1 is down. It's a ball and a strike. Well, it's been 17 pitches, just four strikes so far for Michelle. And again, Round Rock's bullpen starts to stir. A right-hander will grab a baseball and start throwing. Stretch, and the 1-1. And that comes down and in. And so it's two balls and a strike.
1: Yeah, it just looks like he's kind of fighting himself a little bit right now, a little bit, you know, right to left. If he can just kind of find a way to be a little bit more direct, hopefully we can get a ground ball here.
0: A kick in the pitch. It swung on and blooped. It's into left field, down for a hit. Coming home to score Kennedy, Barracudo is right behind him. A two RBI single for Drew Kavanaugh. And Sacramento extends their lead. It's 4-1 in this sixth. Fastball at 97 on the hands, and this ball just floated out into shallow left field.
1: Yeah, if the infield was in its normal position, that might have been an out, but you're playing for the play at home or getting a double play.
0: Stopping at second was McCray. Kavanaugh and McCray aboard, and there's Jake Holton, both runners on the move, and is down and away for ball one. And a throw from Herrera, so it's second and third, and the infield now back up onto the grass. Still nobody out. Chance for Sacramento to really open things up here. Batanez holds, and the 1-0. Fastball for a strike, and it's 1-1. Holton yesterday came up with a big swing of the bat to clear the bases. It was in the eighth inning last night, 1-1. And the slider misses outside, and it's 2-1.
1: Yeah, it seems like they're just spitting on anything, that any spin, and really just, hunting the fastball. If he can get some of those sliders over the plate, he can get those hitters in between.
0: 2-1. That slider's down and out, and it's 3-1. He threw the slider after the meeting on the mound for a strike. Again, just having a hard time finding the zone here as Otania is up to 22 pitches in this game. I think that 23, only six for a strike right now. Michelle from the stretch, and now his 3-1 offering. And that's down and away, ball four. And so now they're loaded up again, and Thomas Gavello will be the batter. We'll see if that's all for Otania, as Kyle Moore has a decision to make here. He's got a right-hander loosening in the bullpen, and here comes Round Rock's skipper out of the dugout. So it's a call to the bullpen in this top of the sixth. Two runs already home. Sacramento's got a 4-1 lead. And so we'll take a break for the pitching change. Bases are loaded with nobody out when we return on Sports Radio AM 1300 The Zone and the free iHeartRadio app.
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2: I'm William Clark Green. Been chasing songs all over this great country for years now. It's been a blast, but the road will wear you out. Good food makes it better. 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
3: Round Rock in Sacramento in this top half of the sixth. Bases are loaded, and there's nobody out. 4 runs, 5 hits, 1 error for Sacramento. A run, 3 hits, and 1 error for Round Rock. Ryan Brazier taking over for the Express. So he's facing Thomas Gavello here. A kick and the 1-0. And it swung on and fouled back. So a ball and a strike. Carson Goldsmith alongside here from Del Diamond on this Thursday. The Express just got on the board in that bottom of the fifth against Carson Wisenhunt. Michelle Otañez took over in this top of the sixth for Otañez. 4 walks and a single. He did not record an out. So now hands the baseball over to the 38-year-old Brazier.
4: I tell you, you can always recognize Brazier by how he tilts his head after he pitches.
3: 1-1, swing and a miss, and it's 1-2. Yeah, you knew right away when he was coming into the game.
4: Absolutely. I mean, great big league career. Also another, he's a Texan. I believe he played at Weatherford Junior College, which one of my pitching coaches used to be the pitching coach there.
3: 1-2 is down, and it's 2 balls and 2 strikes. He's had an incredible career. Made his debut in 2013. Went and played overseas and comes back. Big part of the Red Sox winning the World Series with Boston from 2018 to 2023 is the 2-2, and Gavello chops this foul. Now here in Round Rock to start the season, and certainly a candidate for the Rangers to go and add to their bullpen they need to. This season for Brazier, this is appearance number 15 with the Express. 2-2, and it runs inside, close pitch. Now it's 3-2. He's got a 4-1-1 ERA. This is, again, appearance number 15, 15 and a third of work for him. He's a strike thrower. He's walked only 3, struck out 16. The pitch waved at. So Brazier comes in and gets a much-needed strikeout, and there's one away.
4: Yeah, it's exactly what you want right there. Bases loaded, nobody out. Come get a punch out. Now you're one pitch away. Hopefully limit the damage.
3: Well, they're going to put the middle infielders back here. Looked like for a second they're going to have them stay up, and now they'll backpedal. And the first pitch to the right-hander in Arteaga, and it's fouled away 0-1.
4: I mean, you're already noticing just the hitters having to respect the off-speed pitch there, you know, swinging at it right away as opposed to, you know, just sitting dead red.
3: The 0-1. And it swung on and bounced. Left side past the dive of the shortstop helmet and into left field. One run is in. The throw from Celestino. And coming around to score is Kavanaugh. 2 runs are in. It's now 6-1. Sacramento in the sixth. Now bouncing ball past Castillo, past Hellman, the shortstop. And so it's the 23-year-old Arteaga in his first game at the AAA level to come up big.
4: You know, it's interesting. Obviously, his AAA debut going up against a veteran big leaguer.
3: First pitch from Brazier to left-hander in Furman, and that one will miss for ball one.
4: Kind of reminds me of pitcher for the Express, Brett Tomko. You know, he had at least 10 years in the big leagues. You know, used to say that he felt it was easier to pitch in the big leagues than it was.
3: This pitch is a cold strike, and we'll get a challenge here. So we'll go to the board and take a look. It's 1-1 for now. I think that one was a bit above the zone. And it was. It was well above the zone. So 2-0 now. It's So Tomko said it was easier to pitch in the big leagues than it was here?
4: Than in Triple-A. And obviously the talent in the big leagues is the best in the world. But he was saying that just knowing that if you execute your pitch, you can have success in the big leagues. Whereas, you know, down here, sometimes you don't know the hitters as well. The reporting isn't as good.
3: So always high 3-0.
4: And also you're going to have the approaches are much different. You know, they're obviously going to be more refined up in the big leagues.
3: It's something you don't think about. It's a great point. And Brazier has been tiring hitters for a long time in the big leagues. His 3-0 is in for a strike, and it's 3-1.
4: I mean, you'll hear guys say, like, he shouldn't be swinging at that pitch. You know, like, this count, and that's kind of sometimes where it's good to be naive in a way. You can find a pitch you want.
3: 3-1, and this is waved at. A great cutter there from Brazier, and it's 3-2.
4: Or at least just a little more inexperienced, where you just haven't refined, your approach as much as, the guys who've been playing the game for a really long time at the highest level.
3: The stretch and the payoff pitch. Got him looking. So Brazier, a couple of strikeouts here. There's now two down in this sixth. And it brings up Will Brennan. Well, that's a nice way to respond after the single. It was after the leadoff man. And Brennan, who's 1-for-3 tonight, singled and scored a run back in that first inning. So Brazier will spin around and fire into center field. Heading to third is Holton. To second is Arteaga. That'll be an error on Brazier. He spun around. Nobody was home. And that one just slipped and goes into center. So now second and third with two away.
4: Yeah, there was some sort of miscommunication there.
3: Hellman was well behind the bag. Split the middle infielders is on the pitch, and Brendan fouls this off. That cutter was running in. And he gets a piece of it here. It's always great on StatCast when you can see the zone. Didn't know it was fouled off. You would have thought that pitch hit him. It looked like it was going to hit him, but he somehow fouled it away.
4: When that ball is running in on you, it is amazing how you can get, the bat to the ball sometimes.
3: Now the 0-1. And he'll take low, ball and a strike. And Brennan has got time in the big leagues with the Cleveland Guardians. A couple of great seasons there in Cleveland. 22 through 25. 1-1. It bounces in. Herrera knocks it down. Does a nice job keeping that in front, and it's 2-1. On high alert right now, the man on third. So Brazier behind in the count here to Brennan. Top half of this sixth, the fourth spot for Sacramento. And a 2-1. And it's fouled back, and now the count goes to 2-2. So cutters and sliders here to Brennan. Then he comes back with a fastball.
4: Looks like the plan really is to just go in right on the fists.
3: Yeah, everything inside here to Brennan. However, this Dayton Nolan Ryan history coming up in the top of the seventh. As the pitch, it's fouled back. We'll go back to 1968. An anniversary of a first for Nolan Ryan.
4: Hey, you told me this was going to be a good one. I'm excited to hear it.
3: Well, here's the thing. And hopefully, this is between me and you. I kind of say they're all good ones is the problem.
4: Of course. So, I mean, it is Nolan Ryan.
3: 2-2. And that one's low, 3-2. Yeah, every night, that's kind of my tease. Tonight's going to be a good one. But this is a good one, let me tell you. Tonight,
4: again, I mean, he played in four decades. Right. There's going to be some shining moments.
3: We're talking about Johnny Bench tonight. So that's part of it, as this is bounced to the second baseman. Richie Martin gloves, sets his feet. Perfect strike to first. And that will get Round Rock out of this sixth. So Sacramento scores four times. They take advantage of four walks. And we'll travel to the home half. It's 6-1 Rivercats on Sports Radio AM 1300 The Zone and the free iHeartRadio app.
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0: So Jonah Bride will bat. It'll be 2-3-4 here for Round Rock as we go to the bottom of the sixth. So Carson Wisenhunt gets some run support. Sacramento's starter. 5 innings, just 1 earned run. Came in that bottom of the fifth. And his first pitch to Bride is up and out for ball one. Rylan Cobrey alongside Carson Goldsmith. Game number 3 of this series. Round Rock trailed last night late into the game and was able to come back. Need to do it again this evening as the 1-0's in for a strike, 1-1.
1: Yeah, after a long half inning, you know, the pitcher, Wisenhunt, got out there pretty...
0: 1-1 is in the dirt, 2-1.
1: Got out there pretty early, making sure you kind of, you want to get the blood pumping a little bit. You know, obviously get some run support, but hopefully for the Express, they can, you know, jump on some pitches that might not be as sharp after a long wait.
0: 2-1. Brian will take a strike at the top of the zone. It's 2-2. You're just looking for base runners here. E-Train would love to get aboard against Wisenhunt, who has only issued 1 walk tonight. Is that coming into this sixth inning? 67 pitches, 2-2, and Bride swings, a line shot down the right field line into the corner. That's a fair ball. Jonah rounds first and will sprint into second, a leadoff double. Well, there you go, just as you were saying. It's a pitch to hit, maybe, and goes down the line with it.
1: And he elevated the changeup. You know, that's his pitch, thinking he's going to be able to get in out there, but elevates it, goes with it, doesn't try to do too much. Nice piece of hitting, turns into a double.
0: Jonah Bride has been great with 2 strikes this year. He is tied for 2nd in all of baseball, MLB or the minor leagues, in hits with 2 strikes. First pitch here to Michael Hellman is eye for ball one.
1: Wow, that's really impressive.
0: Yeah, he's been a machine. At one point, about a week ago, and again, a month into the season, he was hitting about .318 with 2 strikes against him. 1-0. And Hellman fouls this out of play. And again, to put that in perspective for people, the league average with 2 strikes is, last I checked, it was somewhere around .173. So hitting .318 is unheard of.
1: Now yeah, that's nuts.
0: That number's come down a little bit since then, but he's still hitting over .270 with 2 strikes. As Hellman swings, and he'll drive this high in the air to left center. Brennan going out into the gap, trying to chase it down, and he will. Onto the warning track. Will Brennan will make the play, and there's one away. Well-struck ball from Michael Hellman, though.
1: That was, honestly, some good contact like that can get you right.
0: Well, we've been talking about how Michael Hellman, when he's been recording outs, they've been hard-hit baseballs, and there's another one. Off the bat at 95.6, considered a hard-hit ball. Brings up Diego Castillo. So leadoff double from Bride. He's on 2nd. Wisenhunt first pitch. And that's in the dirt for ball 1. Blocked neatly by the catcher, Cavanaugh. For Castillo tonight, he's 0-for-2, lined out to center in the 4th on a ball. And he hit right on the button. 1-0. And this is down and in, and it's 2-0.
1: I'll tell you, I kind of like Castillo's, you know, hand movement here. Kind of reminds me a little of Gary Sheffield. Not quite as aggressive. I mean, Sheffield, I mean, it looked like he was just trying to break the bat off.
0: Yeah, Castillo, as this 2-0 comes in, he'll fly this out to deep center. Backpedaling is McCray. He'll settle underneath it, make the catch. Bride will tag from 2nd. The throw comes in, and it's late. Jonah in standing up, although it's a great effort there from McCray. I didn't think it'd be even close, and he at least gave Bride a bit of a scare.
1: Yeah, that was a lot closer than it needed to be.
0: I mean, he's in deep center there. He's able to get behind it, but, man, showing off the arm strength. So 2 down, and it brings up Zavala. 6-1 game, Sacramento leading it. Wisenhunt trying to work 6 frames tonight for the Rivercats. First pitch is inside for ball 1.
1: Yeah, McCray might be trying to get one of those outfield assists, which I recently heard that outfield assists have been really down, like just overall baseball. So, you know, maybe he's just trying to do his part to lift it back up.
0: The set and the 1-0. Zavala swings, bouncing ball up the middle, shortstop gloves. Arteaga's throw to first, it's in time, wow. So Arteaga is having quite the AAA debut here at Dell Diamond. That was a sensational play going up the middle here and then spinning and putting a perfect strike on his first baseman. He saves a run for the starter, Wizenhunt. We're going to the 7th, 6-1, Sacramento.
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0: Dane Acker to take over for Round Rock as we go to the top of the 7th. Express trailing at 6-1. Acker's first pitch to Buddy Kennedy, and this is popped up. First baseline, and it'll get up into the seats out of play. It's 0-1. I had no idea where that ball was. I don't think anybody in the crowd knew. It's that time of night here where it's tough to see the baseball in the sky, and the fans who are about four rows behind the dugout all of a sudden reacting as that ball landed right next to them as this 0-1 will miss, and it's 1-1.
1: Yeah, this can be the time of day that outfielders have trouble with a pop-up that goes above the stadium, and it can make it a little bit
0: 1-1 is down and out. 2-1.
1: For a pitcher, you hold your breath. You're like, that should be an out.
0: Yeah, the number of times you'll see a guy this time of night just throw his arms up immediately and then eventually spot the ball. It feels like it happens once a night. 2-1. Kennedy fouls it back, and it's 2-2. So a little more on Dane Acker. Again, taking over for Ryan Brazier, who got Round Rock through that sixth inning as we open up this 7th. Acker enters with a 6.19 ERA this year. The 2-2, Kennedy swings and floats this into left for a single. So Buddy Kennedy has reached base three times, and he's now 2-for-3 in this game. He's driven in a run. He has scored two runs. His fingerprints all over the box score tonight, and so Victor Barrichotto coming up. Acker, this is his 9th appearance of the year. And had a nice bounce-back game on Saturday in Durham after a tough outing in the series opener last week against the Bulls. First pitch to Barrichotto. He'll swing and rip it up the middle and into center. Back-to-back singles here, and it's first and second now. So some loud contact, 104 off Barrichotto's bat. So Grant McCray coming up. Well, here you go again. Sacramento being aggressive early. McCray tonight is 0-for-1 with a sac fly and a walk. He has driven in a run and scored a run. Acker looks back at second. And the first pitch. That's off the plate away for ball one. But Dane, last Tuesday in Durham, came into the game in the ninth inning. Round Rock had just tied the game up in that series opener. It's the 1-0. Hold strike, and it's 1-1. And so the Express, and I take it back, the Express actually had taken the lead. It was 6-4 going to the bottom of the ninth. Acker would take over in that bottom of the ninth. 1-1, fouled back, and it's 1-2. A walk called by an error allowed the first two men to reach. Then it was a single for Gavin Lux to drive in a run, and then two more walks for Acker. And so Kyle Moore went to his bullpen as Mason Thompson took over, and it was a double off the bat of Dom Keegan, and the Bulls walked it off. But then Dane came back with two scoreless innings last Saturday against Durham. 1-2. It swung on in line. Right center field. This is down for a hit. Rounding third and scoring here is Kennedy. The throw will go into third. RBI single for Grant McCray. The lead is now 7-1 Sacramento. Three straight singles here for these River Cats, and this offense coming to life.
1: Yeah, getting some knife cuts here. I mean, that one kind of found a spot, but some other hard contact.
0: So now Drew Kavanaugh bats, and Kavanaugh's got two RBIs in this game. So let's go to this date in Nolan Ryan history.
1: I've been waiting.
0: First pitch, called strike, and it's 0-1. As I mentioned, it's a good one tonight. Go back to Tuesday, May 14th, 1968. So this was technically Nolan Ryan's rookie season. I say technically, I'll tell you why after this 0-1. Pitch, and it's tapped foul 0-2 because he made two appearances in 1966 for the Mets, the end of the season, but this was really his first

0: That ball 107 off Kavanaugh's bat. Again, this is just his second day here with the Rivercats, up from Double-A Richmond. It'll bring up Jake Holton. Three singles and a double to start this seventh inning. Still nobody out right now. And Dane's first pitch here to the right-hander. And Holton swings and fouls this away. And it's 0-1. Yeah, so 1967, Nolan Ryan didn't pitch because he was at basic training. So you think about that, all the strikeouts he had. And where would he have gotten to 6,000 strikeouts if he pitches in that 1967 season? 0-1. And this is bounced. Third baseman Castillo will look the runner back to second. Fire across. There's the first out. Holton is retired.
1: I don't know. I would like to think so. I kind of, to be honest, I don't have it memorized how many strikeouts.
0: 5,714. So, I mean, he would have had to have a lot in that 67 season. Obviously, he wasn't going to get to 6,000. But
1: he wasn't peaking quite yet.
0: Yeah, but you never know how far up the ladder he could have gotten there. Again, early in his days with the Mets, was still trying to figure out some command issues as this first pitch to Thomas Covello is down and away for ball one. But on this date, he threw a complete game four-hitter. He was only 21 years old, facing the Cincinnati Reds. It's now the set and the 1-0. And it swung on and lined into right field. That's another single. Getting the stop sign at third is Kavanaugh. Throw comes in to Prado, and it's in on the corners now. And it'll be Everson Arteaga to bat. Again, 9-1 Sacramento as they have opened this up. Rivercats scored 9 on Tuesday and have struck for 9 again on this Thursday. Dave Borkowski coming out to the mound. So it was 14 strikeouts, which set a Mets club record in what was a 3-2 win over the Reds. And Ryan earned his third consecutive win. He lowered his earned run average to 1.22. So this was really his seventh appearance in his professional career. Already had a 1.22 ERA as a 21-year-old. And he topped Tom Seaver for the most strikeouts by a Met, who had 12 the previous year. Mets scored all three of their runs in the third, and Nolan Ryan singled off Milt Pappas. It was the first hit of his professional career.
1: That's a good day.
0: Acker the stretch in. First pitch, Arteaga, and it's spiked down in front of home. It's 1-0. Now, Nolan Ryan in his pro career, let me pull this up here, how many professional hits he had.
1: And that was his first shutout?
0: It wasn't a shutout. It was a complete game, but he had tossed a complete game the outing before as well. It was the 1-0. And this is swung on and drilled. Deep left field, Celestino going back. Arteaga with a mammoth homer in his seventh. Welcome to Triple-A. Everson Arteaga is having quite the night at Dell Diamond, a three-run homer. It's now 12-1 Sacramento in this seventh. Arteaga's got a three-hit night, and he's driven in five now. That'll bring up the top of the order and Nate Furman. Now, this game is unraveled in a hurry. It's a 6-run seventh, still only one out. And now a lefty to face Acker.
1: Talk about a debut for AAA. I mean, great defensive play last inning.
0: First pitch to Furman, and he'll go after it and foul away 0-1. Yeah, the play up the middle, you forget about that as well, to end what was that bottom of the sixth or fifth.
1: Yeah.
0: And then he comes out here in this seventh, has his third hit and his first homer.
1: And that was not a cheapie.
0: No. 382 feet out to left center, and it was well up onto the berm.

0: Acker winds up, and the 1-1. And swung on and smoked. Prado to his right, able to grab it. It's a nice play from Nick Prado. Another ball well struck. And so there's now two away.
1: What you're saying is, you know, so valuable to have a glove like that over on the line. Makes another play to kind of, again, inch this inning along.
0: Sometimes we overlook great defense from a first baseman.
1: Absolutely.
0: And Prado is one of those guys. He's got a terrific glove over there as this first pitch to Brennan in for a strike.
1: I mean, I remember my freshman year in college, they would try to kind of put me at first base a little bit, and it is way harder than you think.
0: The 0-1, and that's down and out, and so it's one ball and one strike. Yeah, they just try to act like, oh, we'll stick him over at first base. It's not that easy.
1: No, and it's kind of, what was it, Moneyball? It has the Ron Washington saying, oh, yeah, he can play first.
0: Yeah, Scott Hatterberg trying to get him to figure out how to play first base.
1: Exactly. And he's like, oh, it's not hard. Ron Washington goes, it's incredibly hard.
0: Two balls and a strike here to Will Brennan. 12-1 is our score. Sacramento's got the lead. And this 2-1 is down, and now it's 3-1. Well, let's get back to this day in Nolan Ryan history. Again, first hit of his professional career. First of 134 hits in his 27-year Major League career. 3-1. And that's up and out, ball four. So a walk here to Furman. And for the second consecutive inning, Sacramento has had everybody come to the plate as Will Brennan will bat. And Kyle Moore's coming out, and he's going to his bullpen here. So that's all for Acker tonight. A tough outing for the right-hander. As Dane, two-thirds of an inning, six hits, six earned. A walk. Give up the homer to Arteaga. And so we'll get a pitching change. We'll go ahead and take a quick break, come back, and talk about the new arm along with wrapping up this date in Nolan Ryan history. Right here on Sports Radio AM 1300 The Zone and the free iHeartRadio app.
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0: Back at Dell Diamond, 12-1 is the score. Sacramento has the lead. And so Emiliano Teodo will face Will Brennan. So Teodo taking over for right-hander Dane Acker, and he'll fire in a strike. 12 runs, 12 hits, one error for Sacramento. A run on four hits and two errors for Round Rock. Neil one. And that slider bends in for a strike, and it's 0-2. So This is fascinating. Look, it's a 12-1 game. Obviously, this one's gotten out of hand these last two innings. But Teodoro's trying to put together back-to-back great outings. Best outing of the year came in Durham on Sunday as Buddy Kennedy fouls this off. And the count stays at 0-2 alongside Carson Goldsmith. Teodoro, who's got the sinker, which will run up to 100. He's got the slider at about 90-91. And again, had everything working and most importantly was throwing all of his pitches for a strike Sunday as the 0-2, and he throws him with a slider. What a challenge here. These fans are excited because they get dollar hot dogs if this call stands. And we'll go to the board. Challenge is in. It is a strike. Everybody goes and gets a hot dog. It's dollar dogs. And we'll go to this home half of the seventh. It's 12-1 Sacramento on Sports Radio AM 1300 The Zone and the free iHeartRadio app.
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0: home half of the seventh inning, and Sacramento has a 12-1 lead. Rivercats 4-6, 6-7. All this coming after scored two in that first. And Carson Wisenhunt is trying to make it through seven frames tonight, so he will face Richie Martin. And this first pitch will run inside for ball one. Alongside Carson Goldsmith here in the press box. Express will need a big-time comeback, a historic comeback tonight. 1-0. Martin fouls this out of play, and it's 1-1. I think we're both a bit surprised to see Wisenhunt back out there, as he's gone six innings once this year. And he's done a great job tonight, 81 pitches, but they're going to let him keep going. And he's got a big lead. Why not? Wisenhunt will turn, and the 1-1. And Richie takes down and away. It's 2-1.
1: I tell you, after in that half inning, I was looking at all the fans to see if people were sprinting for the concession stands, the dollar hot dogs. You know, it's kind of time to splurge. And
0: this year, Richie has fouled out of play. 2-2.
1: Maybe Thursday's cheat day, you know?
0: Well, yeah. Yesterday, Wednesdays are always dollar hot dogs presented by Smokey Denmark's. Tonight, in that top of the seventh specifically, if Express or a Express pitcher picked up a strikeout, everybody gets dollar hot dogs till the end of the inning, as this pitch is high and it's 3-2. And so even though it was 12-1, when Teodo took the mound there with two outs, there was a buzz in this building as the windup and the 3-2. And Martin swings and misses. Wisenhunt with that nifty changeup.
1: That's, yeah, the people knew what was at stake.
0: Yeah, there was a lot on the line. And look, you give up six runs in the inning, but if you get a strikeout in that spot, everybody will forgive you. You get dollar hot dogs, they'll take it. And they started filing up to the stands to get those. So Richie strikes out. Wisenhunt with his third punch out of the game. First pitch to Nick Prado, and he'll shoot this through the left side. Prado's got a one-out single, so first pitch swinging for Nick.
1: See, you make a good defensive play, you get rewarded by, you know, kind of a soft liner with eyes, if you will.
0: Well, shortstop pulled over towards second there, Arteaga. So now Gilberto Celestino bats. Sacramento does have action in their bullpen right now. Most pitches in and outing this year for Wisenhunt. So 94, that came in his last start against Reno 6 days ago. Won five innings, one earned. Two walks and eight Ks in that appearance.
1: Well, I think a lot of people don't know is it's not necessarily the total number of pitches.
0: 1-0. That's in the dirt, 2-0.
1: But it's really the pitches per inning. You know, the number of pitches under stress. You know, if you go and if you have an outing where you only throw 75 pitches, but like say each one was like 25 pitches per inning, that's kind of wears on you a little bit more than say maybe even over 100 pitches.
0: 2-0 is up and in, 3-0.
1: 100 pitches over the course of six innings or seven innings.
0: Yeah, for Wisenhunt tonight, there's been some quick frames for him. And that four pitch inning is now the 3-0. Called strike, and it's 3-1.
1: Yeah, he's kind of been able to keep it on idle. You know, there was really that one inning where he had to kind of work a little bit, where the Express did, you know, get one run across.
0: Yeah, that fifth, he entered that fifth with 47 pitches as the 3-1. This is bounced up the middle, past the dive of the second baseman, Furman. Prado to second, Celestino to first, and now the ball gets away and a throw to third, and Prado takes an extra 90 feet. Center fielder McCray just didn't get it cleanly out there. So men on the corners now.
1: Heads up, base running. You know, still playing the game, even though down 11. You know, takes the extra bag, which is, you know, good baseball.
0: Yeah, McCray just had that kick off the palm of his glove, and so Prado noticing it. It's the third, and so that will be all for Carson Wisenhunt tonight. So the left-hander will go 6 1/3 and allow just the one run, at least for now. Both base runners belong to him. When we come back in this bottom of the seventh, it's 12-1 Sacramento on Sports Radio AM 1300 The Zone and the free iHeartRadio app.
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0: Double or Dong Wednesdays are back at Del Diamond. Enjoy $1 hot dogs made with Austin's own Smoky Denmark. Round Rock in Sacramento in this bottom of the seventh. 12-1 game. Rivercats lead. Men on the corners right now for the Express as Jose Herrera faces the new arm. It's Braxton Roxby to take over. Celestino just singled. Put men on first and third. Now Herrera the batter, the 1-0, and that's down and in. And it's two balls and no strikes. Alongside Carson Goldsmith, Express offense still battling here after that big top of the seventh for the Rivercats. And the pitch. Called strike, and it's now 2-1. So it's 12 runs on 12 hits, one error tonight for Sacramento. For Round Rock, it is a run on six hits and two errors. We still have not finished up this date in Nolan Ryan history. I had more to get to. Now the 2-1. Herrera leaves this high. Three balls and a strike. So Jose tonight is 1-for-2. He singled and drove in a run in the fifth. Batting from the left side with the righty on the mound. The pitch. Swing and bounce this foul, and now it's 3-2.
1: Like he's working it right here. You know, obviously as a pitcher, you know, being up 12 to 1, maybe not as much of a factor, but having that shutdown inning after a big inning is always something that's emphasized, and the Express making him work here.
0: It is the 12th outing of the year for Roxby as the stretch and the payoff pitch. That's up and away, ball four. So Herrera works a walk, and now the bases are loaded. Cam Colley's coming up. See if Cam can come through. Oxby's last out and came Sunday against Reno, inning at 2/3 of scoreless baseball. Played his collegiate ball at Pittsburgh Johnstown in Pennsylvania. This first pitch is in for strike one. So Colley 0-for-3 in this game. Fly out, two ground outs. Give you Carson Wisenhunt's temporary line. It's not quite complete yet. The 0-1, swing and a miss. Sinker at 92, and it's nothing into. Wisenhunt, 6 1/3, five hits. He allows the one run for now, although Prado and Celestino belong to him. It's a walk and three strikeouts for the lefties. They bring him back out for this seventh. 0-2. Hawksby set. He'll kick a deal. Waved at it. That is a nasty slider. Cauley strikes out. There's two away.
1: Yeah, he's got a lot of, legs and arms going everywhere. Has that aggressive finish. Sometimes it can make it hard to pick up the ball.
0: I don't think I've seen a team, at least this year, in the last 3 years, hard to remember, but I don't think I've seen a team that has this many different unique arms just in terms of delivery like Sacramento has as this first pitch is down for ball one. I mean, we talked about it on Tuesday, but just the way that they come at you and you know, we saw Wilkin Ramos on Tuesday, first time I've ever seen a guy act like a hitter on the mound where he's holding the glove, waving his glove before coming to the plate as this is in for a strike and it's 1-1.
1: Oh, I'd kind of like to see that.
0: Well, Round Rock hitters do not want to see him again after how good he was and effective on Tuesday afternoon.
1: Well, you know, it's interesting.
0: 1-1. And Bryant swings, ground ball to the shortstop. Arteaga goes to second with it. That will end this seventh. We'll go to that thought when we go to the eighth here. E-Train load him up but cannot score. Still 12-1 Sacramento.
6: Oh, what the heck?
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0: Emiliano Teodo back out to the mound for Round Rock as we go to this top of the eighth. Sacramento 12, Round Rock 1. Invercats 6 outs away from taking 2 of 3 to start this series. Round Rock picking up a win yesterday to even the set, but Sacramento's offense tonight has been fantastic. It was 2 in the first, 4 in the sixth, and 6 in the seventh. Round Rock scoring their lone run in that fifth. So Emiliano Teodo to face the right-hander here, and Victor Barrichotto. And the first pitch, and he goes after it. A fly ball to deep right. This should stay in the park. Zavala getting back on it in front of the warning track. Makes the catch. Barrichotto retired. Alongside Carson Goldsmith, we were about to get into a point there, or you were, and then, of course, we went to break.
1: Of course. Yeah, no, I was going to say that you were talking about how Sacramento has a lot of different unique arms coming out of the bullpen, and I do know it's obviously harder for the minor leagues than it is for the big leagues.
0: First pitch from Teodo to Grant McCray's inside for ball one.
1: But the Tampa Bay Rays, I mean, they would choose relievers based on having a different arm angle for everybody in the bullpen. There was, like, no repeat of the arm angle and stuff.
0: 1-0. And swung on and bounced. First base side. Up to get it, Prado. He'll flip with his glove to Teodo at the bag. And there's two away. And again, Prado, that might look like an easy play there, but you have to be so careful with that glove flip. Just perfect touch on it, so two down.
1: Yeah, it's one of those tweeners. You know, it's kind of awkward. Like, do I hand it off? Do I take it? And, you know, you also have to consider the pitcher covering. Can he handle, you know, the catch?
0: First pitch to Kavanaugh. Bouncing ball, first baseline foul, and it's 0-1.
1: Thought we were going to have another one right there.
0: Well, Teodo has been sharp. Came in that seventh. Immediately picked up a strikeout. Emiliano shake off his catcher. Now the pitch. Called strike. And there's that changeup. Seen him flash that more this year. Something he was really working on last season.
1: Yeah, these 90-mile-an-hour changeups.
0: 0-2 is popped up. Right field coming on Zavala. And he'll make the catch. So Emiliano Teodo out of the Round Rock bullpen tonight. Terrific yet again. And for Emiliano, it's now back-to-back outings where he's really been showing why he's the top prospects in the Rangers system. We'll take a break as we head to this home half of the eighth. 12-1 Sacramento. 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
8: This is Michael Hellman.
0: Hellman swings and powers it to left. hanging up. This ball is gone. Michael Hellman sneaks one out of here. It's a leadoff homer.
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0: So Michael Hellman trying to kick things off in this bottom of the eighth. 12-1 the score. Sacramento has the lead. And this first pitch from Roxby to Hellman. And they say he went around. And here we go. The first check swing challenge in the history of Dell Diamond. So Hellman will challenge here. He thinks that he held up. And we'll go to the board and find out whether or not he went around. And for Hellman, he did. Cross that plane. It was a swing. The call is confirmed. And so the Express lose a challenge. What a moment.
1: Yeah, that's history right there.
0: It's history. Michael Hellman pulls the trigger. First check swing challenge at Dell Diamond. Now the 0-1. It's popped up. Center field drifting over McCray. Left fielder will cut in front of him. That's Brennan. Make the catch, and there's one away.
1: Well, I'm glad for all the talk that we've had about it tonight that, you know, we got to witness one finally.
0: Took nearly three games to get one, but we do here in this bottom of the eighth. And look, if you're Hellman there, you might as well use it. I mean, 12-1 game, got both challenges. So now Diego Castillo coming up. Let's wrap up this Dayton Nolan Ryan history. We've let this drag on for a few frames now. We're talking about Nolan Ryan's 1968 outing against the Reds on this date, where he went the distance, allowed four hits, two runs, and got the win. Pete Rose was in the lineup. He went 1-for-3 with a walk and a strikeout. Johnny Bench was in the lineup for Cincinnati. He went 0-for-3. As Castillo will take, and that's low, 2-0. But the postgame attention centered on the blisters on Nolan Ryan's middle finger. And this was something early in his career he was dealing with a lot, and they were trying to find an answer for it. 2-0, that's down and away, 3-0, so Roxby falls behind. And I might be pronouncing the Mets trainer's name wrong. Gus Mock, I believe. He mentioned that Nolan should use pickle juice to help toughen the middle finger on his pitching hand. This 3-0 will be ball four, but a challenge here from the catcher in Kavanaugh. So we'll see if this one found the zone, and it's 3-1. And it was inside. It is ball four. So unsuccessful challenge for Sacramento.
1: Yeah, that pickle juice, I mean, that's been around for a while. Everyone's always said pickle juice. I mean, there were some other alternative methods. But, yeah, the pickle juice has stood the test of time.
0: Well, there was a front page article about it the next day after this outing, as this first pitch to Aaron Zavala is off the plate away for ball one. Again, one away in this bottom of the eighth. Castillo just walked. Round Rock trailing at 12-1. There was an article about Nolan Ryan's outing and the Mets win, and then the other article was about the pickle juice. This pitch is outside, and it's 2-0. And in the article, they quoted the manager of the grocery store to find out his thoughts about the pickle juice that the Mets went and bought at that store. So they tracked down the grocery store where they bought this pickle juice, as this curveball misses. Now 3-0 here to Zavala. And he was quoted in the paper the next day. So here was his quote. "Yes, this is where the Mets got their pickle juice.
1: I love this.
0: We'd like them to come up." Roxby's pitch here is in for a strike. "We'd like them to come up with Ryan to get some more brine and to taste our stuff. We'll have a regular pickle party. We'd like some passes, too." Some passes to the Mets game, I'm assuming. 3-1, Zavala swings. Fly ball out to right. Ricotto's behind it. He'll make the catch. And there's two away. Now, here was the only problem. Nolan Ryan didn't like pickles. And so the store manager took offense to this.
1: Oh, man.
0: In the article.
1: Controversy.
0: And Ryan claimed he had never even seen a pickle before. He said that he had tasted some in the middle of a hamburger, but he had never seen one.
1: Hmm.
0: So they we're trying to get to the bottom of why he didn't like them as his first pitch to Richie Martin is down and away for ball one.
1: Need to ask the Ryan Express himself.
0: Yeah.
1: I mean, you got to go to the expert in the grocery man. That is so funny that it's probably the New York press right there going, all right, we got to go talk to.
0: Yeah, only in New York. 1-0. Called strike, and it's 1-1.
1: Top-notch reporting.
0: Yeah, the quotes are incredible in the entire story. As they went back and forth asking Ryan why he didn't like pickles, and then talking to the manager of the store. And
1: I mean, you gotta have pickles on a burger. I feel like that's required.
0: Standard, yeah. 1-1 pitch here to Richie. Swings and misses, and it's 1-2.
1: I mean, it feels like a burger's missing without that, you know, a little bit of that pickle kick.
0: Yeah, I think you could, I mean, you could do it with any condiment, but, you know, a hamburger with just, or a cheeseburger with just pickles would work.
1: Yeah. I mean, I feel like McDonald's, like the
0: 1-2, and this is bounced up the middle. Shortstop Arteaga will go to second for the last down of this eighth. So we'll get back to this hard-hitting conversation.
1: This hard, yes.
0: About pickles when we come back in the top of the night. 12-1, Sacramento leads Round Rock.
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0: Ben Anderson to take them out as we go to the top of the ninth. 12-1, Sacramento has the lead. Anderson's first pitch to the right-hander in Jake Holton, and it's inside for ball one. Alongside Carson Goldsmith on this Thursday night, Rivercats have run away with it. Anderson trying to just work a quick top of the ninth, 1-0, and it's bounced foul, ball and a strike. Emiliano Teodo, though, another promising outing. A little leverage situation, but still for Teodo was throwing strikes. Inning in the third, it was four up, four down. One strikeout, soft contact. It's back-to-back outings now for Emiliano where he's been sharp. So that's a great sign as this is fouled away and it's 1-2. There's a lot of things you say with Teodo on the mound that you don't hear very often. One of them is a 100-mile-an-hour sinker. Another is a 91-mile-an-hour slider and then an 89-mile-an-hour changeup. So 1-2 is this one is low and it's 2-2. But that's the repertoire, and when he's throwing strikes, good luck.
1: Yeah, it's kind of like you used to hear that Greinke, you know, Zach Greinke, at the end of his career, obviously he threw harder in, you know, the first part, but his changeup was harder than his fastball. And I still don't understand that. I mean, guys throwing these
0: 2-2 bounces in, and it's 3-2.
1: You know, these super hard changeups. You know, I obviously grew up in a time period where 10-mile-an-hour difference was like the requirement for your changeup, you know, compared, you know, 10 miles an hour off your fastball.
0: Anderson's payoff pitch. And Holton swings, and a little floater into center, and this one will fall in for a hit. So Holton with his first knock of the game, and a base runner to start this top of the ninth. So Anderson taking over. Earned run average is at 9 right now. Ben appearing in his fifth game with the Express this year. His four other outings came in a starting role. And Anderson was the scheduled starter for tomorrow night's game. As first pitch here, it's a ground ball to the second baseman. Martin to a shortstop for one. Hellman quick toss on to first. The 4-6-3 turns. So nice job by Anderson to keep it on the ground. And now Iverson, Arteaga coming up. But tomorrow the starter, it'll be the right-hander and David Davalio. So Davalio, who's listed as the number 6 prospect in the Rangers system, according to Baseball America, will make his AAA debut. Arteaga, big hack on this first pitch, and it's by him 0-1.
1: He's up there hacking. You know, a couple of times they've started off with sliders, and he swings over it. And I think he's just waiting for a fastball.
0: Stretch, and Anderson's 0-1. And it's bounced up the middle. Shortstop Hellman gloves, sets his feet, long toss to first, and they got him. It's a great play from Michael Hellman. So tough to stop your momentum and make an accurate throw, and he does exactly that. So quick inning for Ben Anderson, and we're going to the bottom of the ninth. 12-1 Sacramento on Sports Radio AM 1300 The Zone and the free iHeartRadio app.
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0: 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Bottom of the ninth inning here from Del Diamond, 12-1. Sacramento has the lead, and Nick Prado to start things off. So Trent Harris will take over for the River Cats, and his first pitch will miss down and in for ball one. So Braxton Roxby hitting in two-thirds of scoreless ball. And now passes the baton here to Harris to get the last three outs. And this one is in for a strike. And so the count goes to 1-1. Harris this year, 10 appearances, a 6.75 ERA as Prado cuts and misses. Breaking ball in the dirt. And it's 1-2 alongside Carson Goldsmith. And for Sacramento, 4 in that sixth, 6 more in the seventh, and they have run away with it tonight. Harris, slow windup, and the pitch. Did Prado go around? They'll check down at third. No, he did not. And the count will go to 2 balls and 2 strikes. Well, here you go again. Another kind of delivery. It's a little bit different. The slow wind, but now he's changing the timing here as Prado swings and a slow bouncer to the second baseman. Furman up to get it. Short toss to first, one away.
1: Well, it obviously worked there, and he's kind of dips that shoulder down to really come over the top and really pull down on the ball, letting gravity kind of help accelerate him down the mound.
0: The pitch before, he went ultra slow, and then he went into fast forward mode on that last pitch, trying to mess with these hitters' timing. The first pitch here to Gilberto Celestino. Swing away and pop this up down the right field line and out of play. And it's 0-1.
1: Honestly, I do love messing with hitters' timing. I mean, as being a catcher for so long, I was just like, man, if I ever became a pitcher.
0: Here's the 0-1 pitch, and that's off the plate.
1: I'm going to do, you know, all sorts of stuff. And so when I ended up becoming a starting pitcher, that was literally my goal. I had all sorts of different pitches. I called them
0: 1-1. Breaking ball is low. 2-1.
1: I called them arsenal pitches. You know, like, you know, it's part of my pitch arsenal was to have all these different ways of, you know, throwing off timing. So when I was playing overseas, that was the time to refine it.
0: 2-1 is fouled back, and it's 2-2. So you were constantly changing how quick and slow you were heading to the plate.
1: It's even more than that. I would do all sorts of stuff. I mean, I probably had at least of ones that I for sure used in a game, 20 different styles of windups and stuff. Yeah, it's excessive.
0: And as the 2-2 comes into Celestino, and that's up and in 3-2. You were practicing all 20, or was it just on the spot you were – making it up in your head?
1: No, I practiced them. Wow. Yeah. It was just like kind of like go up there, be an athlete, and
0: 3-2, and that will miss low, ball 4, so Celestino draws a walk.
1: I mean, yeah, it had everything from, I mean, I had one of my favorites was paying homage to Satchel Paige. I called it my Satchel Paige pitch. And so, you know, I step back, I swing my arm around into my, you know, overhead load, and it was probably one of my more used ones, so I always enjoyed that one.
0: First pitch to Jose Herrera is high for ball 1.
1: Yeah.
0: It's almost like Rick Barry with the underhand free throw.
1: Oh, yeah.
0: So it's almost like you were just trying every variation of a windup that there possibly was, I guess you could say, is the 1-0. That's a strike. It's 1-1.
1: Yeah, I wish I was as consistent as
0: yeah,
1: Rick Barry was with
0: the same thing every time, though.
1: I mean, I'm pretty sure that he, you know, shot like, what was it, like 96% from free throw line?
0: Guys, it's still amazing. Guys don't try and go to that when their career 60% free throw shooters. This is bounce first baseline foul.
1: Well, I mean, I remember hearing about Wilt Chamberlain that, you know, he was awful at free throws, and somebody said, hey, you know, talk with Rick Barry. He started doing it, and I think he was shooting up to like 75% when he was like a career like 40% guy.
0: Right.
1: But then he stopped doing it because he was worried about being made fun of.
0: 1-2 is down and away, and it's 2-2. I mean, I think that is, we've delved into the NBA now, but I think that's the only reason why guys don't do it is because they don't want to get made fun of. I mean,
1: yeah.
0: It has proven that it works. Why not try it?
1: I mean, it worked in Hoosiers.
0: The 2-2. Herrera swings, and this is a liner that sails into right for a single. So Celestino to second. Herrera, the one-out knock. Round Rock trailing at 12-1 in this bottom of the ninth, but they've got 2 on and Camp Colley coming up. Colley is 0-4 tonight. Again, Trent Harris just took over for Sacramento. 27-year-old, went to the University of North Carolina, Pembroke. And the first pitch. And it's a curveball that misses inside for ball one. So tell us about your career overseas. Where did you play?
1: Well, I started out, this was in 2020 that
0: 1-0, swing and a miss. It's 1-1.
1: Obviously, the world changed, and I was hoping to go, like, kind of sneak a season while everything else was shut down. I was hoping to go play over there. They shut down eventually. So then the next year, I was kind of, you know, had my heart set on, you know, going over there, learning to become a starting pitcher, not a reliever.
0: 1-1, and it got him looking. That was 1-1 there, and our home plate umpire tonight, Joe Belangia, thought it was 1-2. He called it a strikeout. He deked me there. I thought I had the count wrong, but it is 1-2. Cam turned around and told him, count's 1-2 right now.
1: It's kind of become that game a little bit that the home plate umpire's facing out.
0: 1-2 the count. Look at second. Here's the pitch. That's in the dirt, 2-2. So you went over there to be a starter.
1: Over there to be a starter and to work on my arsenal pitches. And, you know, I had free reign. To do that, so I went over to Prague. I went over to the Czech Republic, so I was living in Prague. I was over there for about 3 months, and this is probably a longer story than we have time for here in the bottom of the ninth, but I ended up getting kicked out of the country. Nothing of my doing, just so everybody knows that at home.
0: I'm glad you just clarified that part. It's a 2-2, and Colley fouls us back.
1: Yeah. Well, so basically, I was supposed to have a year-long visa, and there's a lot of drama involved here, but supposedly there was another team that was that had a manager that worked in the government, and let's just be honest, like, hey, Czech Republic baseball is not, it's not what you think of over here.
0: 2-2, and this is rifled foul down the right field side.
1: So anyways, it kind of comes to the second half of the season, and all of a sudden, some guys are saying, hey, like, their visas have been denied. You know, some other American guys. And I was like, so I called, you know, our person who is a visa, you know. So we call her, and she's like, we kind of have an issue. And this is, you know, for those who've ever traveled overseas, you have a 90-day, you know, visa to go over to the EU, and basically, I was like 5 days in, and I was like, hold on. Like, it looks like I'm going to be here overstaying. And so ended up getting calls from other teams in other countries.
0: 2-2 pitch, and Colley swings and misses. So Harris goes to his curveball, gets a strikeout, and there's two away.
1: Yeah, so I was getting calls from these other countries. Ended up getting a team from France that wanted me, and I said, all right, let's do it. And on the very last day that I was supposed to be in the country, I ended up going over there. And funny enough, the day that I got there, I came back to Prague literally after one day.
0: First pitch here to Jonah Bride. Two outs in this ninth, two on. And this first pitch will miss for ball one. Carson Goldsmith telling us about his adventures playing overseas right now.
1: Yeah, no, I got over there to kind of reset the time and then came back the next day to go to Prague for what's called Prague Baseball Week.
0: That pitch is high. So we're balling a strike here.
1: And which was a very cool experience getting to play against a lot of the national teams, you know, the Czech national team and like all these other, like Spain and Sweden even, you know, all these countries.
0: 1-1 is just off the plate away, 2-1.
1: But anyways, found myself in kind of the second half of the season in France, in Metz, France. You know, right now South Lorraine, right along the German border. And, you know, so I got to kind of get two countries in one season. It was kind of cool.
0: The kick in the 2-1. Jonah takes down and away, and it's 3-1. Well, that is quite the story.
1: Yeah, and I always kind of like to joke, you know, people were saying, like, oh, and you got kicked out of the, you know, kicked out of the country, and I almost – legit got sent home after some issues at an airport doing some more travel. So
0: 3-1 in for a strike, and it's 3-2.
1: It was an eventful time over there, you know. Enjoyed kind of, you get to scratch the travel itch, you get some baseball, you know, you're getting experience as a starter, getting to try a whole bunch of different stuff. So I treasure my time.
0: So I'll wait till this 3-2. Two outs in this ninth. kick of the pitch. And that's down and away, ball four. So a walk extends the ball game. Base is loaded now for Michael Hellman. So do you teach those arsenal pitches now? As I know you're coaching, have you started showing kids what those are all about?
1: Not really. I'm kind of like, hey, we want to be able to throw strikes just in a normal sense. Because when I first started doing these, you have to kind of get over the idea of like, oh, I'm doing something different.
0: First pitch to Hellman is a fastball down and away, ball one.
1: And so it is a trick. Like, it took me a little bit to do some of these, you know, kind of sneakier type pitches, but I ended up, you know, really thinking it's very valuable. And, you know, it's become really a key part for me.
0: 1-0. Curveball for a strike.
1: But yeah, I always emphasize to kids that, you know, are pitching, we want you to be as athletic as possible, and then just put that athleticism to work while you're on the mound. And, you know, you can kind of do that once you get to know your body a little bit.
0: 1-1, swing and a miss, and it's 1-2 now. Well, I'd love to see some video of these.
1: Oh, there's evidence.
0: Okay.
1: All right.
0: This
1: is one of the reasons why I ended up getting picked up by a more, you know, kind of a well-known team, was they were seeing some of this.
0: 1-2. And this breaking ball comes inside. It missed. They checked down at first. He did not go around 2-2. Well, you didn't even get to your time with the Savannah Bananas, or the Party Animals, I guess you were with.
1: Yeah, it was kind of how we described it at the time, because it was the first year in 2023. But it was kind of like you were one big team.
0: 2-2, and it got him looking. And Hellman will challenge here. So we'll go to the board. We'll want some challenge music for the spot. Take a look, and that's the ball game. So call is confirmed. It was a strike, and Sacramento has come to Del Diamond. They take a 2-of-3 this week. They took the opener. Round Rock came back yesterday with a win, and then it's the Rivercats all over the Express tonight. 12-1, the final. We'll take a break, come back, and talk about it next on Sports Radio AM 1300 The Zone and the free iHeartRadio app.
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0: will be Carson Wisenhunt. So Wisenhunt was terrific tonight. He'll go to 3-2 on the year, 6 1/3, 6 hits, 1 earned run, a walk, and 3 strikeouts. The loss tonight will go to Express right-hander Jose Corniel. Corniel, 5 innings, 4 hits, 2 runs. They were both earned. He did not issue a walk, and he struck out 4 in this game. It took us, we'll do some quick math here, 2 hours and we'll say 47 minutes to play tonight's ball game in front of a crowd of 4,011. So, again, our final tonight, Sacramento wins at 12-1. I'm Riley Cobray, alongside Carson Goldsmith. Audio engineer is Johnny Cobbler. Let's go through the scoring in this game. It was Sacramento jumping out early. 2 runs off Jose Corniel in that first, a one-out single for Will Brennan. And then Buddy Kennedy came up next. His double would drive in Brennan. And so it was 1-0 just like that. Victor Barracoto would come up next. He would single. So there was 2 on for Grant McCray. As Kennedy was on third, Barracoto on first, and a sac fly for McCray would make it 2-0. And for Corniel, just allowed the 2 runs in that first. He came back after that, was dynamite the rest of his night. Corniel at one point retired. It was 12 in a row. And then in that fifth, gave up a single to Iverson Arteaga. And Arteaga would have a big game. We'll talk about that in just a moment. But it was 2-0 Sacramento in the bottom of the fifth, and the Express would get on the board. We'll make it our Ideal Signs play of the game. 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So a one-out single for Richie Martin. Prado would come up next. He would strike out. Gilberto Celestino would keep the inning alive as he singled. And then Jose Herrera hitting from the right side. The switch hitting catcher would rip one into right field. That would score Martin. And the Express were on the board. They'd cut the lead in half. And it was a 2-1 game. But Sacramento in the sixth and seventh would break out in a big way. Rivercats batted around in both innings. And in that sixth, they would score 4 times as it was 3 walks to start that sixth inning. Michelle Otañez took over, put 3 men on immediately, and then Drew Kavanaugh single to drive in 2. That would extend the lead to 4-1 for the Rivercats. Jake Holton was the next batter. He would walk, and then Ryan Brazier would take over. Brazier would get a strikeout for the first out of that sixth before Iverson Arteaga, again in his AAA debut, the 23-year-old, would single to drive in 2. And it was a 6-1 game, 4 runs scoring in that sixth. And then Sacramento came back in the top of the seventh, and they throw up a 6th spot in that frame. So it was an RBI single for McCray. Kavanaugh drove in 2 with his double, and then Arteaga teed off a 3-run homer. He would finish the night 3-for-5 with a home run. He drove in 5 runs. He scored a run. Big night for the 23-year-old just up from Double-A Richmond, again making his debut here tonight at Dell Diamond. And Sacramento runs away with it. The Express do not score the rest of the way, and the final tonight 12-1. So the E-Train have dropped 2 of 3 in this series. They'll try and bounce back tomorrow. Before we get to tomorrow's preview, let's go to some players of the game, and I'll let Carson go first here.
1: Well, I gotta say probably the starting pitcher for Sacramento, Carson Wisenhunt, great first name, by the way. He set the tone early. And the pace, he put, our guys on their heels a little bit. And, he kept it rolling. And so I'd have to go with him.
0: Yeah, Wisenhunt gets the win tonight. 6 1/3, 5 hits, just 1 earned run, a walk, and 3 strikeouts. Was the 6th time that he has faced this Round Rock lineup over the last 2-plus seasons. He faced Round Rock at 24, and then last year for 2 starts, and now back here in this 26th season. He throws the baseball extremely well. He's gone at least 5 innings now in each of his last 4 starts. The changeup is filthy, and still Wisenhunt is Carson Goldsmith's player of the game tonight. And I'll go with Arteaga, the youngster, 23 years old. He did not look like a guy playing in his first game at this level. And you made a great point, I think, when Brazier came into the game, talking about how sometimes it can be harder to get guys out at this level for, veteran pitchers. And Arteaga, a guy, he was swinging. There was a couple sweepers there that were well out of the zone he was going after. But, man, he hit the baseball hard. multiple times tonight, picks up his first homer, and that home run 382 feet out to

0: Good morning, Bob. Every morning. Good morning, Bob.
1: Did he have a Jamaican accent?
0: Good morning, Bob. How you stay?
1: They're awesome, man. They're awesome. It is.
0: What a guan, Bob. Good morning to you. How you stay today?
1: By the way, if you were going to name your parrot something, you were looking for names, I'd recommend Incogni, because every scam starts with one thing. 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Up next, the shenanigans continue here on a Football Friday on FSR.
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7: Your Austin weather, cloudy skies for your Friday, a high near 90, overcast tonight, a low near 70, Saturday partly cloudy, a high of 90, a nighttime low of 75.
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1: 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Hey, did Trevor Lawrence actually really cut his hair? Is that some AI-generated video? Because it seems like they're real cuts. But, I don't know, man. Feels like it was ill-advised based on the finished product.
25: Okay, while we're on that,
1: yeah,
25: was Michael Penix's hairline all the way back, or is that AI?
1: I don't know.
25: Is that Photoshop?
1: I'm not sure.
25: Yeah, I can't tell.
1: I think that's AI. I don't think that's his hairline. I seem to remember seeing him, and everything looked fine. I don't know.
25: Everything looked fine?
1: Yeah, I mean, the Trevor Lawrence,
25: I haven't seen that one yet.
1: Yeah, no. I don't know, man. It's interesting.
26: It almost looks like a boy band haircut.
1: Yeah. Yeah.
26: Kinda, right?
1: Like
26: a British boy band? Like not even like an American boy band.
1: I just don't there's no way it's real. I'm sorry. I refuse to
26: You think it's AI?
1: Yeah. But that's where we're at.
25: It's like a yoked up Tony Hawk.
1: Yeah, a little bit. Yeah, there's a little Tony Hawk there.
25: Yeah.
1: But it's kind of like a Lego Man haircut, you know? Like the blonde Lego
25: like
1: Man.
25: Like Mr. Potato.
1: Yeah. He's going to set the hair on.
25: Dang.
26: You're right. Now that I look at it again, it can't be real.
1: But they show there's clearly a cut. Or at least, who knows, maybe it's somebody else's step. Maybe it's just a mannequin hair that they're cutting to try and give the illusion of it. It's just, I don't know.
26: The idea that their entire schedule release was centered around him getting a haircut, to me, is a bit odd. Like, the Tennessee Titans always win. They always win with their schedule release. They have the funniest and most creative way of doing it. I'm not sure if you checked out theirs. But go watch that one. That one's fun.
1: Was it like a man on the street?
26: It's true. Kind of, yeah.
25: I think it's true. He cut it. I think he cut it.
1: I mean,
26: he might need to go to a different barber next time.
1: Yeah, I don't. By the way, and to your point, he had his name on the stadium, and the schedule release was around his haircut. He's got them by the balls. Like, he is their guy. With a
26: with the kids.
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1: 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We'll talk about it as well. Texas baseball gets off to a hot start. The NBA playoffs are back in action. And NFL football schedule is released. How many wins do the Cowboys and the Texans get this year? I am your host, Mike Harbaugh-Hodge. My co-host is a WWE Hall of Famer and recognized as the world's strongest man. He is the Mark Henry.
2: Good morning, Austin.
1: And, of course, we got Marcus on the boards. 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
2: It's good enough.
1: If it's not, it's just going to be right back where it was in that box, on the inbox. So that's how we going to roll today. You're probably wondering where we are today. Well, we're at the Mullet Open, the 25th. Annual Mullet Open for our guy Bucky Gobalt. You listen to him and BK every afternoon from 5 to 7. You know, sometimes it's shortened because of all the other sports that are on this station, but Bucky Gobalt has been giving back to the community for so long. He will be joining us at 7:34 to talk about the Mullet Open here at Lost Pines, the Hyatt Regency at Lost Pines. Man, we had to get up and get out here early this morning.
2: Man, I was up before the rooster crowed.
1: You woke him up?
2: The rooster was like, hey, man, you're making too much noise over there.
1: Got to calm it down a little bit. So, yeah, we're excited to be out here. And like I said, we'll have Bucky Gobbo over here at 7:34 to talk all things Mullet Open and what this is all about. Another great turnout. A lot of items that will be raffled off today. And I had a buddy of mine text me a little while ago, asked me, is it a silent raffle? I was like, no, you got to come out here and put your name up on this thing. But I'm sure I'll be getting a phone call to put his number on there. I know how that works.
2: No, we ain't doing that.
1: I know. Well, he's good to me, so I'll take care of him. I'll take care of him.
2: If he's good to you, then yeah.
1: Well, let's talk about some of the things that is really good around this time. Texas football continues to be the conversation and continues to be what everybody is talking about. News came out yesterday that the most expensive ticket for the 2026-27 football season is the Texas versus Texas A&M game at Kyle Field. The ticket price is $1,056. That's right, $1,056. People are taking out loans. People are giving up a lot of kids to go ahead and get to this game.
2: People on couch shit.
1: Yeah, they're doing everything they possibly can to make this work. The second most expensive ticket is, guess what, folks? Again, the Texas Longhorns hosting Ohio State. That ticket is $1,010. Yeah, it continues to roll. Texas versus Oklahoma is the third highest, most expensive ticket for the season. Y'all think I'm kidding? Get over there and look at Game Time and see what those tickets are going for. $907 for the Texas versus Oklahoma Cotton Bowl battle. The fourth highest ticket, Michigan at Ohio State, $898. And the fifth most expensive ticket is Wisconsin versus Notre Dame at $826. As you sit here right now, Mark, and you think about all these games and what obviously the most expensive tickets, these should be the two rivals that you have against Texas A&M and against Oklahoma. You expected that. That's a must-see game.
2: Yeah, I expect that rival game. I thought that USC Notre Dame would be a
1: No, they're not playing.
2: They're not playing this
1: they're
2: year?
1: They're not playing each other.
2: So oh, my gosh. What is going on with college football?
1: Well, they decided that they're not doing that anymore, and they're trying to figure out how they're going to get that back. So they're in negotiations to get that game back. But they're not playing each other anymore. So as of right now, matter of fact, I don't think they were playing until 2031.
2: Is the Iron Bowl on the list?
1: Not in the top five. This is the top five most expensive tickets.
2: Texas is the top three.
1: Yeah.
2: And you know what, man? That's really something that you would expect now that Texas has the team that they has. Everybody wants to see Texas fail or succeed. They want to get a real good look at Arch Manning to see what all the buzz is about. Because, you know, like you said yesterday, there was a lot of people that weren't on the Texas bandwagon or the Arch Manning bandwagon.
1: Right.
2: So now they don't have a choice. It's in your face.
1: Yeah, and the one question that some people are asking, they thought that one of the games that would be one of the most expensive tickets would have been Texas versus LSU. Texas going to LSU. Texas going to Tennessee. Some big rivalries that are now being started. And you think about Texas and LSU, you got Lane Kiffin and Steve Sarkisian, two guys that were on the same staff together, whether it was at USC or at Alabama. They understand the landscape of college football. They're both been the hot pocket conversation pieces right now.
2: And so now they're at odds.
1: Yep, now they're at odds. So we'll see what ends up happening. But, again, Texas being the most expensive ticket, shocker to no one in Austin, Texas.
2: Because Austin is struggling to pay the light bill because they want to get that Texas game in.
1: No doubt about it. No doubt about it. Another reason why fans are excited and why this ticket is as high as it is not just because of Arch Manning. The Texas Longhorns made some moves in the transfer portal, and a lot of folks continue to talk about one Cam Coleman.
0: They've been tremendous, and I give Cam, I give Ryan and Cam both a bunch of credit. First of all, Ryan, to understand why we were bringing Cam in, you know, to alleviate some of that pressure off of him. Not every coverage is going to have to get rolled his way. He's going to get some more one-on-one opportunities. But for Cam, you know, from the moment he's arrived, you know, he left his ego at the door. And this guy has come in and worked his tail off, and he's been a great teammate. His connectivity with the guys in that locker room is second to none. His work ethic on the field, learning a new system, I've been really impressed with that about him. To go along with the skill set, which that's easy to see when you turn on the tape, but just the person that he is. And I think those two guys, in combination with Arch and Emmett Mosley, they've got great rapport. You know, I know those guys in the month of May, I mean, they're going to New Orleans with Arch. They're going to be throwing on their own. And that's what you got to have. And you know, Chris, you got to have that continuity with the quarterback. You got to have that continuity with the other guys in that room. But I think all those guys have dropped their ego. Now, don't get me wrong. They're competitive. They want the ball. They want to go make their plays. But they understand they're going to be better the better the guy across the ball is from them. They're going to be better the better their rapport is with Arch at quarterback. And so I think all in all, those guys have all taken a professional approach. You know, I think about, you know, the great year LSU had when Joe was throwing the ball to Justin and Jamar and the weapons that they had. It was tough to defend those guys. I know I was on that sideline at Alabama of how do you stop these receivers? And oh, by the way, they got the runner back there that can do his thing. And so we try to put together a complete offense to where we could be explosive again and get back to the explosive nature that we've been around here and in years past. But also do it in a way where we could be really efficient offensive football team to alleviate some of the pressure off the defense.
1: The one thing that he said that I really, really enjoyed hearing was the fact that we can get to some exciting, explosive plays once again with this Texas football team. These are the things that I think a lot of fans have been waiting for. I think that they've had opportunities to do so. They just hadn't capitalized on them.
2: I thought the thing that I took out of the most was that Cam Coleman is better with Arch Manning throwing him the ball. After watching Cam Coleman film, a lot of times he had to go and make a spectacular play in order to get a pass completed. Now Arch is putting the ball and serving it to him like a point guard would, throwing a lob. You know, I can't throw a good lob pass, but, you know, your son DJ can. You know, so you want him to want be the one with the ball dishing it out, and Arch is going to be dishing the ball out, Arch.
1: Yeah, I'm excited about everything that is going on with this Texas football team. Can't get here fast enough. Coming up next, we will talk Texas baseball. They got a big win that they needed this weekend against Missouri, and they're back at it again tonight. Right here from the Mullet Open at Bastrop Lost Pines. We way out here in the country. I mean, in the country, country. But that's all right. Shout out to my boy Kenny, because this is over in his area. When we come back, we'll continue the conversations right here on the Morning Kickoff on Sports Radio AM 1300 The Zone, and always free on the iHeartRadio app.
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17: Swung onto the ball, hit well, out toward left, chasing the left fielder back who can't find it. No matter, say goodnight to it. Another Borba bomb. Casey drives it out for a 16th home run, and the Loghorns now lead it 4-1. Swung on, and that's lined in the center, and that's going to fall in for a base hit. Rounding third, Tinney will score an unearned run. Pack will now take off to second after the ball got through. That'll be a second error of the inning, and it's now 5-1 Texas. 3-2 pitch, Tinney swings and hits a ball well. This one out to deep center field. Say goodnight to it. Deepest part of the ballpark. Carson Tinney drives it out for his 18th home run of the season, and that makes it a 6-3 Longhorn lead. One ball, two strikes, two outs. Those aren't ready with a 1-2 swing and a miss. They'll complete the put out with a throw down the first, and that'll do it. Sam Cozart strikes out the side on 14 pitches, and the Longhorns take the opener from the Missouri Tigers. Final score, Texas 6, Missouri 3.
1: You heard the voice of the Texas Longhorns, our guy Craig Way, with a great call last night as Texas wins against Missouri 6-3. Texas continues its quest to be the number 2 seed in the SEC tournament. Georgia's already won the SEC this season, but Texas continues to find a way to get it done. They moved to 17-10 in the conference, 38-12 as they continue their quest. The best part about last night was the guy Dylan Volantis continues to reign supreme in the SEC. Made one pitch mistake, and it was a big home run by the number two hitter, the leadoff hitter for the Missouri Tigers. But after that, he went to work, only giving up two hits, one earned run with one walk and 11 punch outs. Brett Crossland comes in to get a crucial out after Hayden LaFeu struggled a little bit. He went from a great performance while he was in Tennessee, comes back home and struggles a little bit. But the man, the myth, the legend, Grizzly Adams, Sam Cozart, does his best to close out the game by striking out the side to preserve a 6-3 win. His eighth save of the year, and Texas looks to play again tonight.
2: And Craig hit him with the Borba bomb.
1: That's right.
2: It's kind of like you with the bang, bang. He hit that thing.
1: No doubt.
2: Guys, man, Texas, they went out there and represented. And you know, they capitalized on those two errors. And that's you want to capitalize.
1: they're finding a way to get it done. And even at the beginning, it was a little slow start for the Texas Longhorns. But now they are in sole possession of second place as a 17-10 record. As I said, Georgia already won the conference, and now it's all about seeding when you get ready to go into the SEC tournament. But Coach Schloss talked about the victory last night, but of course, he's already thinking about the next game and trying to make sure that they're ready.
18: 60 feet, 6 inches away makes such a difference in the game, and Dylan was just brilliant when you give up a leadoff homer, you think, oh, I don't know, but after that, he was just spectacular.
19: Yeah, he was awesome. He had a little cutter that got left up to a good hitter. Wojda, the leadoff guy, and you know, hit it out of the ballpark, but I thought Dylan did a great job, and he also had some at-bats where he got him out on, you know, it was awesome to get all the punch-outs. I think he punched out the first six outs of the game, six or seven, which is great, but, you know, it runs the pitch count up, and then there were some at-bats in there where they put the ball in play early. I thought we played really good defense tonight, and obviously, you know, Crossan made a good pitch, and A-Rod made a great play, and Cozart was Cozart, so we'll take it.
18: Yeah, I'm going to go right to that. I thought defensively it was a very good ball game, and you've had to, Skipper, you've had to move it around here. There's no question.
19: Yeah. And we got a guy who came in here as an outfielder, DH, playing first base, playing a pretty good first base.
18: Yeah,
19: made a great play, and Borba obviously has improved at third base. Tamo, you know, the other day, was, I think, the first time he's played second base at Tennessee in his career when I asked him. So we got some early work in today. He's still got some things to work on, but we played really good defense.
18: Last thing is, you still have guys coming to the plate and getting big hits at big times. I thought the at-bat for Ethan, even though he didn't get a hit, at that moment needed that.
19: Yeah, I thought that there were some really good at-bats that we didn't score a lot of runs on, right? They had guys on base, and Mendoza hit that ball to deep right center field. Robbins hammered the ball at the left fielder, you know, and then there were some really bad at-bats in there where we had second, third, nobody out. And we didn't move the guys. You know, we had two of them where we didn't hit the ball to the right side of the field, which is, we call that double jeopardy.
18: Yes.
19: You're trying to score one and you're trying to move one, and Pack didn't get it done, and Pendergrass didn't get it done. If you do, you have to make those kind of plays when you're not getting the big hits, but we got enough of them, I guess.
18: Congratulations. See you tomorrow.
19: Thanks. See ya.
2: Yeah, Tenney did good, too. Like, you had him getting on base, and then, of course, in the eighth, him rocketing one out of the stadium. Like, man, that's... You want your name mentioned amongst all of the hyperbole given to the other guys.
1: Yeah, Carson Tenney has really elevated his game after he decided that he wanted to start swinging the bat a little bit. He's got 18 home runs. Aiden Robbins has 19 home runs. Borba's starting to get hot at the right time. Timo Becerra being able to play third, short, and now second base. Those are the versatility moves that Texas has needed when you start to look at this Texas baseball team. And we talked to Coach Schlossnagel yesterday about the injuries and how things are changing. And nobody's healthy at the end of the year. It doesn't matter who you are, but you start to understand that guys that have played the game, understand the game, and you recruited yourself ball players, that is the thing that has been the big difference for this Texas Longhorn team.
2: How important is versatility? Like, is that something that you have to account for from a managerial standpoint, or do your players just have to keep their head down and keep playing?
1: Well, I think it's a little bit of both. I mean, coaches know who they are recruiting. They know the versatility of a certain player. They know the athletic ability and capabilities of players, and you want to be a guy that no matter what is called on upon you, you want to be in the lineup. So if he asks you if you can play catcher and you never play catcher, you're going to say, I can play catcher, because you want to be on the field.
2: Okay, well, my thing was, like, if you have sent somebody out to bat and they are a, you know, you say, I know you're a power hitter, but we want you to just get on base because we need to do this. And does that factor into the versatility standpoint? That's just – Baseball being baseball.
1: I mean, the pitch, at this level, you know what the situation is. You come up to the plate, you're not going to hit. You're down by five. You're not going to hit a five-run home run if there's nobody on base. So Right. You got to get on base to start chipping away at it. If they happen to make a mistake and drive it out of the ballpark, it's just what it is. But you start to see exactly what this Texas baseball team is easy to try to put some things together. You got a chance to see Anthony Pack Jr. come back and hit the ball well. Aiden Robbins got a sacrifice fly. It's situational baseball that is going to take place at the end of the season that is going to continue to push you throughout. You talked about it. There's some guys that he had an opportunity the other day to pinch hit someone. Well, the situation called for them to bunt, so he left the person in that he had more belief in that could get the bunt down instead of putting people out of character. I've always said this. Don't make players do things that are out of their character where they don't start questioning you. Because you've seen what I can do and my capabilities. Why are you asking me to do a hit and run when I'm swinging through pitches and not being able to make contact? So there's a lot of things that go into it. But Texas is back at it again. As I said last night, they moved into sole possession of second place. But you still got to continue to play those games. You still got to continue to see what the scores are going to be throughout the weekend. Because at the end of the season, you want to be at the end of this weekend, you want to position yourself to have the double bye. I think Texas is at a point where they can consider themselves that. But it's still a logjam when you start to look at the standings. Georgia is 22-6. Texas is 17-10. But Alabama is 17-11. Texas A&M is 16-11. Florida 16-12, along with Auburn and Mississippi State. Arkansas is trying to creep its way back into the mix, and Ole Miss and Tennessee are at 14-14. So you want to be in that top eight where you don't have to stress yourself, because in these types of tournaments, you don't want to tax your pitching.
2: How important is that double bye?
1: It's huge.
2: Like, to be able to have both rotations of your pitching get rest, right?
1: Yeah, exactly. You want to make sure that at those moments that your team has the pitchers to get their rest, number one. But more importantly, you get to set back up your rotation the way you want to.
2: Okay.
1: And as that rotation, if you're the number two seed, you don't play until Thursday. But if you are the 16-9 seed, you play Tuesday. So you got to turn back around, and by that time, you got to in order to win the tournament, you got to continue to win a bunch of games. And if you're a 16 seed, you don't have the pitching to do that.
2: Okay.
1: There's a reason why you're the 16 seed. You got to be able to put yourself in a good position to have depth to be able to get this stuff done. Man.
2: Your horns.
1: That's right. Get ready for the horns. They play again tonight at home. 6:30, first pitch. You can hear all the action on 103.1 FM. Our man Craig Way, the voice of the Texas Longhorns, you'll hear him this afternoon starting at 2 o'clock. 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
1: 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This was a guy that has opened up his heart to a lot of people, telling true life stories. He's a former coach at the University of Texas. He also played at Boston College. We won't hold that against him, but he also is one of the best dudes in the business. He's the one and only Bucky Gabbo. Good morning, Buck. How you doing, buddy?
35: Man, it is good to be here. I made it through another year.
1: Another year.
35: 25 years of this.
1: That's amazing. So we're out here at the Mullet Open, and this is something that you have done for a very, very long time, 25 years to be exact. And tell the people why you do this and who it is that you are benefiting while you're doing this tournament.
35: Well, 25 years ago, it started out as a benefit for the Salvation Army. They were the first to benefit from just a gathering of a bunch of guys. And before iHeart was here, it was Clear Channel.
1: Right.
35: And so it started the year 2000, and that's where I started with my old partner, Aaron Hogan. I wanted to get together and just have our radio buddies have an event that we could all just go to and go to it once a year. Well, after the Salvation Army, you know, they didn't want to participate, really. They just wanted to know, where's our check?
1: Right.
35: They were sent out. They cut the check. They sent out a guy called the sergeant. I guess I'm like, well, who named the guy the sergeant? So I said, the sergeant we need to have some volunteers out here to help us out. And so after that fell through, I met some folks at a place called the Burke Center for Youth in Driftwood, Texas. And that's where 32 young men, well, they weren't young men at the time. They were kids that, you know, they go to this, they're wards of the state, sort of. Yep. You know, all kinds of things have happened to these kids through no fault of their own, you know, families, you know, sexually abused kids, and they stay there 24/7, and they live out there. It's a beautiful facility. It's grown and grown. And I said, well, let's start benefiting these kids because we want to give them a chance. These kids I need to have these kids graduate from high school. They don't all have to go to college, but find a skill that they can get through life through,
1: right,
35: that they won't be, you know, have their kids in the same situation. Plus, they won't be robbing me at night, you know, while I'm walking the streets. That's one of the things, is I don't need them to get after me. You know what I'm saying? So we've been doing it for these boys.
2: Too real, man.
35: We've been doing it for these boys now for probably 24 years out of all this. And it's just been a work of love. And along with Tito Beveridge, who 25 years ago, I went to Tito. I'm now 25 years sober. I've never tasted Tito's product. I've tasted everybody else's product. But when Tito came online 25 years ago, I went to Tito and asked. He said, well, Bucky, what do you need? I said, I need one case of Tito's. And now, 20-some years later, 24 years later, I probably got $50,000, $60,000, $70,000 in Tito product. And he's just, not only that, is that out of the goodness of his heart, you know, I said, no, I've never tasted your product. So he gets a laugh out of that because it was like their 25th anniversary.
2: Hey, more for everybody else.
35: I know. Because I would have drank it all. I'd have put that little place.
2: Back in the day.
35: Back in the day, I'd have taken all of that. And so he said that, I said, well, and I'll never taste your product. And I said, but I think like about $10 billion tells me it's pretty good. He said, it's the best.
2: Right.
35: He said, if you're doing.
2: We talked about this.
35: Yeah.
2: Like, you go everywhere in the world.
35: Every place in the world.
2: You always see Tito's Vodka on the shelf.
1: Yep, yep.
2: And I'm like, oh, yeah, they're based out of Austin.
35: And people will, I told Marcus, I've been at places where guys would not drink any other vodka. They said, well, we'll come back tomorrow when you get it. Our shipment's supposed to come in. They said, well, we're not going to have that. We're not going to have that. We're going to only have Tito's. And so Tito just decided he was going to be a part of this and has been a part of it. Not only that is, I think Tito also went to the Driftwood area. I think he's got like 5,000-6,000 acres. I didn't even know there's that much acreage in Driftwood. So he bought a place that's out there, and he goes over to the school. I asked at the time I was so used to prep schools and stuff, and they have what they call headmasters.
1: Right, right.
35: I don't know if that's politically correct or cool, but I'm going to call him a headmaster anyway.
1: Right, right.
35: And I said, so what would you like? Tito asked him, what would you like to have done? And he said, well, one day I'd like to build a gym for these kids. I'd like to have a gymnasium for these 32 boys. And Tito said, where would you like for me to put it? Where would you like for me to put it?
2: Ain't that something? I love that, man. Yeah,
35: where would you like for me to put it?
2: That energy is really, really good to be able to help somebody.
35: So he not only lives out there, but he built him a gym, and he goes there. He's been there more than I have. I'll just say this. Over the last couple of years, I get so involved in doing this, I don't spend enough time with the boys. But now, and I will tell you this, this is my last event. So I'll let it be known to people out there early in the morning that this is the 25th and last Mullet Open.
2: Wow.
35: And that now I can spend more time going out there
2: right,
35: tutoring and talking to young 14, 15-year-old young men and letting them know that this education that you're getting here and the structure that you have right there.

0: When I go out there, I'm that old school. You know, their kids are very regimented. They have to be. They've had things done to them that nobody can even ever imagine. So,
1: when are you going back out there, Cuz?
0: I hope to get out there as soon as possible over the next couple of weeks.
1: I'm gonna let you know. Like whenever you get ready to go back out there, I'm with you.
0: They'd love to stay.
1: Call me and let me know.
0: They would love to. They'd love to talk to you. They need. It's not that they just need men in their life. They need people in their lives.
1: Right.
0: Because they've been so jacked up by people telling them this and telling them that, and it's still gonna be hard on them. No matter the direction they get now, it's still gonna be hard.
1: Have empathy.
0: Yeah.
1: And sympathy for the situation that people are in.
0: Yeah,
1: and try to help.
0: Yeah, it's the Burke Center for Youth. As I said, 32 boys stay there, and they grow up there. They live together, but very regimented program. You know, they make them walk that line, and they have to.
1: Right.
0: And I used to think, boy, you're kind of strict, aren't you? But then again,
1: you have to be.
0: They have to. They have to have some structure. They've never had structure like this. So,
1: right.
0: They're doing such a good job, and I want to continue to have folks, whether they can give a buck or go out there and bring a cake for a birthday, things like that. Where they need people in their lives that can come and see them. So, it's not a scary place, but it's a place that, like you guys said, they need that structure.
2: So we're talking to Bucky Godbolt of the Bucky and BK show, but we're here for the Mullet Open. This is Bucky's last one. He just said it right here on Sports Radio AM 1300, The Zone, in the morning kickoff. And, Buck, you know, you have done this for 25 years, but one of the things that I've always enjoyed about you is your ability to communicate with people. You do all this stuff, and you raise out the auction items. I'm looking at all these auction items that you have out here. People aren't just giving those away. You have to form relationships. You got to be able to let people know why you're doing certain things, and for them to want to help by their donations is something that's very, very important. Yeah, talk about some of the stuff that you got going on today.
0: Well, I mean, the relationships that you build. I mean, I have now, I will see, you know, Kevin Ott was right here. He's been here coming for 20-some years. I mean, I've got guys that now have their kids that have their sons and daughters who will come and bring their children, and they stay here at the Hyatt. We get great deals at the Hyatt. The Hyatt Golf Club has been really, really good to me over. I think we've been here now for about 12 years.
1: I almost came out here last night, Coach.
0: Yeah. Oh.
1: So I wouldn't have to drive this morning, but I figured, you know what, man, let me just drive out there in the morning.
0: Yeah, they've been, these guys, Justin and Jason and everybody.
1: It's beautiful out here.
0: It's just a beautiful place. It's the most kid-friendly place I've ever been. You come here on a weekend, there are kids running all over this place. You know, the lazy river.
2: They're running because there's so much wildlife out here. They're trying to get away.
0: Trying to get away from the wild hogs.
1: Is that a bobcat?
2: Exactly.
0: Yeah, but it's fun. It's fun to see the folks. You know, it's a once-a-year gathering. And I hope people that, you know, understand that even though 25 years is done for me, that, you know, they're to talk to the pros out here, they will find ways to get you an eight people group, and it gets you some special rates and everything else at this time. All you got to do is tell them you've been a part of the Mullet Open. You want to keep stuff alive. Can't keep it alive anymore.
1: They must feed these deer out here because they were so tame.
0: Oh, yeah.
1: I pulled up and rolled the window down and started being my silly self. Hey, deer, move. And
0: they just look at you
1: just,
0: like.
1: Just laid there and looked at me.
0: Yeah, I've come out here when I've seen little baby hogs walking the road.
2: Yeah.
0: I said, I'm going to put one in the back of my car and put it on the grill. Come on.
2: But I want to ask you this. I want to ask you this, too, because you're 25 years. You've done this. So when you first started, how many groups did you have and where you are now?
0: I think we started out with 12 groups. So we are now at 41. We're over the limit of what we're supposed to be.
2: Right.
0: And so we have 41 groups going out today. About 180 people will be playing. Louis Miller Barbecue does the dinner for us. Wayne Miller will be here to cook for the finale. He said, I got it all taken care of. So he will bring his barbecue, his chicken, and the whole work. So we have a big spread out here. Chris, that does the auction out here, has been so good to me over the last 6 or 7 years. I told him I wouldn't tell anybody, but what he makes over there, he splits half of that with me with the Burke Center. He said
1: awesome.
0: He doesn't do that. And that's putting a lot of his time and effort into that. But they don't very seldom at auction. They don't give you 50%.
2: Right. No.
0: But he said I'm giving you.
1: I'm eyeballing that Earl Campbell helmet over there.
0: Yeah. I tell you what. I've got my little workout room, and I've got

0: Ricky's number. I've got Ricky in there. I got Priest Holmes' jersey. I've got Howard Griffith, the guys that I've coached at running back. Troy Stratford when I was at Boston College. You know what I don't have? I don't have Earl Campbell jersey. I got Tony Dorsett. I got Gale Sayers.
1: You might need to put your name on that.
0: I need to get somebody.
1: And then tell everybody else they just tear off the bottom after your name is the last one. Just tear it off where nobody else can
0: sign up. I need to get Earl. Earl needs to be. That guy's got to be up if I'm talking about running backs.
1: Come on,
0: right?
1: Man.
2: Listen, man. Exactly. Earl is the salt of the earth, man. One of the nicest people that I know here in Austin. If we gave Earl a call, I guarantee you.
0: Oh, no, I see him on Saturdays at our little pregame event out at Schultz's. He's always saying, what do you need,
2: Bucky? All you got to do is go out there, like today at Barton Creek. He'll be out there eating fish.
0: Oh,
2: yeah. You know, they had a fish fry out there at Barton Creek. I love Earl, man.
0: Yeah, this is just something that I went to school at Boston College, and my major was education. So educating is a big deal. My dad was a teacher. I then went into special ed. I saw, special needs kids. Any kid that needs a break, I just like to be around them. I love being around those kids. I was fortunate. I was the oldest of eight. My dad wasn't around very much, so I never had that relationship. So, and every kid needs to have their dad. They need to have their father as that needs to be their main mentor. It's hard, and it's hard on dads because not everybody is that kind of dad. They grew up a little differently.
2: Nurturing, loving.
0: Yeah.
2: You tried to be that for a lot of the young people that you've come in contact with over the years.
0: Yeah, that's part of that. Part of that's coaching, and part of that's being the oldest of eight. You ain't got no choice.
2: Okay, you have
0: if Pops choice. Ain't around, guess who the next one up is?
2: Exactly.
0: It's you.
2: Yep.
0: So,
2: next up.
0: And it's just a part of my maturity. You know, there were times when I was gone astray, but I never got that far. You know, I battled alcoholism, and now 25 years later, I've been sober. Coming up in August will be my 26th year of sobriety. The best thing I've ever done. I know I got all these kids and this wonderful wife and everything, but the best thing I've ever done by the man upstairs is get rid of, you can't handle drinking. There are a lot of people that can drink. They can drink all day. There's people that are social drinkers. I can't. Right. I drink to get drunk.
2: I don't mess around.
0: I
2: think I'm allergic because it always. Some people have anaphylactic shock when they drink alcohol. I go to jail.
0: It works.
2: I was allergic to.
0: You're allergic to this jail cell. You don't want to be a part of it.
1: That's probably a good thing.
0: But it's been good. This has just been a part of it, and the people that have surrounded me with all this stuff. These sponsors, Academy Sports and Outdoors, as I said, Tito's. Tractor Supply, Cox Plumbing's a guy.
1: You got so much stuff over there, bro. I don't even know what you.
2: I don't know how you can sit here and name. Hard and I just walked down the bar, and there's like 50 items.
1: Yeah. And more than that on the other side. It's just amazing, man.
0: Yeah, Tom McKay, of course, AB Consultation. On this last one, I said, "Well, Tom, he said, "What am I doing this year?" I said, "Well, it's the last one," and he said, "What?" He goes. I said, "Well, I just need that 85-inch screen TV." He goes, "Oh no! You need two of them.
1: Yeah.
0: You need to give away two today."
1: Yeah.
0: And so we'll give away one as the first thing up on the raffle.
2: So what did I gotta sign?
0: Just get raffle tickets. That's all. They're $10 tickets.
2: All right.
0: But by the way, first year out of 25 years that the raffle tickets have gone up. They used to be $5. See those boxes there? You could get one of those for $5. But I had to make it on this last one to make sure we break the raffle record. This year on the way out.
1: BK's not happy about that.
2: It's $10.
1: BK's not happy at that.
0: I'm sorry about you. You had a bunch of fives, did you?
2: He made us money.
1: That's how that works.
0: But it is great to have you guys out here. Mike, I know you've been a part. You played in this before.
1: Yes, sir.
0: And it's an all-day cookie on a Friday. So it's, a lot of these tournaments are on a Monday. And I said, no, it's harder to get away from your boss on a Monday than it is on a Friday. You might as well go ahead and take that long weekend because you ain't getting off on a Monday.
1: Exactly.
2: Well, none of us would be able to play if you had to have a mullet to play because three ball guys right here.
1: I do want to say, man, thank you for everything that you do for the community.
2: For sure.
1: It's not just about this right here, but people come up to me all the time asking about you, ask me how you're doing. You still talk to Buck. I say every day. That dude calls me about something. Most of the time it's a butt dial, but at least I get the call. So that's all that matters to me. But I appreciate everything you've done. You've done great things for this community. 20 25 years. There's not a lot of people that can say that they've done this and gave back for 25 years.
3: Yeah.
0: So well, it's about the people. It's about y'all. It's about the people that continue to say it's a good thing, you know.
2: My wife just texted me and said that this is something that we need to be a part of. So, that come from the boss.
0: Yeah, I mean, that's why I need to get you over to the school and see the kids.
2: I'm there. Yep. Yeah, I'm there.
0: That's the important part is how those kids, like I said, I'd rather have them being bar backs and doing air conditioning than sticking a gun up in my nose on a Friday night. I don't need
2: you
0: that.
2: You got to stop saying
0: I'm telling you. You know how kids, you know, things can happen. I want it to happen the good way.
4: Yeah,
0: I don't want to find out with the bad way. I don't want some kid come up to me and saying, remember me from the Berg School?
2: Give it up.
0: And I'll have to tell that kid, do me a favor.
2: Hand it him.
0: You take everything in this wallet, but don't take my license. I got to have my license. As my wife said, somebody's probably going to shoot. The minute you say, can I have my license, they're going to shoot you for just being dumb. Just because you're dumb.
4: There he is.
0: But thank y'all for having me, man.
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0: Special shout out to our guy, Bucky Gobbo, for the Mullet Open. I don't know if everybody was locked in from the very beginning, but Bucky said this is the final Mullet Open, and he's been doing it for 25 years. So a special shout out for him and what he does for those boys and tries to brighten their days, because he don't want them putting a gun to his face. So, I mean, that's said so eloquently.
1: Bucky is hilarious.
0: Yeah, he said so eloquently as the Buckster decided that's what he wanted to do. All right, let's get into it, because one of the things that we wanted to talk about is the NFL football release schedule. The NFL released its schedule for each team last night, and the Cowboys and the Texans, surprisingly, have the exact same over-under. If you go over to DraftKings.com, and they are both sitting at 9.5. And you know what I think the difference is going to be in being able to get over that 9.5 number? It is going to be the October the 4th matchup. That's right, folks. The Dallas Cowboys and the Houston Texans play each other on October the 4th. It is going to be a big game, because it will be in H-Town. The Dallas Cowboys open up the season on September the 13th. We talked about that against the New York Giants. We also talked about them going to Brazil on September the 27th. But after they come back from Brazil, they play a 12 o'clock game, which is crazy to me. They play a 12 o'clock game against the Houston Texans, and I believe that is going to be the game that can flip the script on both of those teams as their 9.5 number. What are your thoughts, Mark Henry?
1: I think that that's going to be a hard road to hoe for the Cowboys, because once you come back from being anywhere overseas, you're jet lag, you tend to have water retention, which, you know, is not good for your speed guys. And, you know, I think the Cowboys will prevail, because I'm a Cowboy fan, but it's not going to be easy. That's for sure.
0: No doubt. No doubt. And you start looking at that schedule for the Cowboys. As I mentioned, they opened it up. They opened up the season against the Giants. The first 2 weeks of the season, the Cowboys play divisional games. The Cowboys play the Giants. The following week, they play the Washington Commanders. Then they go to Rio, play the Texans. Then they play a Thursday night game against the Tampa Bay Buccaneers. They go to Green Bay, and they go to Philly for a Monday night game. Then they're back at home November the 1st for a 12 noon game against the Arizona Cardinals, new look Cardinals, no Kyler Murray. Then they go to Indianapolis, and they will play the Colts. The Colts hoping to get Daniel Jones back. They're going through some change there as well. They play the 49ers, the Titans, and the Eagles on Thanksgiving. Then they play the Seattle Mariners. They're bye week.
1: They play the Mariners?
0: I mean, the Mariners. Seattle Seahawks. They probably,
1: I was going to say that.
0: They got a lot of good players over at
1: the
0: Mariners.
1: They're going to kill them.
0: Yeah. And then you look at the bye week, and then they play the Rams, the Jacksonville Jaguars, the New York Giants, and they finish the season, as always, with a divisional game, and it will be against the Washington Commanders.
1: Did you see the schedule for Tampa Bay? Tampa Bay got a hard schedule, man. They have like the first half of the season, they have four in a row that's really tough. And then in the second half of the season, they have four in a row that's real tough.
0: Yeah.
1: That where they can possibly lose three of the four both times.
0: Yeah,
1: so Baker Mayfield is going to have his hands full this season.
0: Yeah, and he doesn't have Mike Evans to bail him out in those tough situations.
1: Man.
0: As you look at the Houston Texans, before we get into that, Marcus, what were your thoughts on the Texans and a 9.5 over under? And do you see that game against the Cowboys as being one of those games that can make or break that 10-win number?
2: I think the Cowboy game is a key game, because – you are playing the Cowboys after they're leaving Rio. It's an early game. It is a big atmosphere game, because it's going to be electric. And Oh, it's sure. Reliance Stadium now. Yep. So it's going to be electric there because Texans fans love to beat the Cowboys. And Cowboy fans love – there are a lot of Cowboy fans in Houston also. It gets rowdy for that game when they, when those
1: guys but Houston wins that game most of the time. Like over the last 5 years or so, I think Houston has a winning record.
2: I think it's a 4-3 record overall. Yeah. Both teams playing each other. So, yeah, it's going to be interesting. It's going to be a lot of fun. The game that I worry about is like week 17 against the Packers in Green Bay. That cold weather right after playing Philly week 16, two cold weather games back to back. Those are the two games I worry about. Those both being prime time as well. So
0: I was just
2: games.
0: About to say, how did you pull that off with the both back-to-back weeks with the primetime games? One is on Christmas Eve, and the other one is a Monday night matchup against the Green Bay Packers. That right there is a feat in itself for you guys to be able to do that. But looking at this schedule at 9.5, you open the season up against the Buffalo Bills, Cincinnati Bengals. Both games are at home, though. So that's big. And then you get into your divisional opponent against the Indianapolis Colts. Then you back on, you play the Cowboys, and then you play two games on the road against opponents, divisional opponents.
2: Well, not two in a row. You got, you add Tennessee, but you're playing Jacksonville and Houston. Oh, well, you're playing Jacksonville in the other place. That's a home game, ironically, I think. But it's in.
0: For who?
2: Oh, wait a minute. It's a home game for Jacksonville. I looked at the schedule.
0: Yeah, I'm
2: wrong.
0: Like, what you talking about, Doug? I'm looking right.
2: I looked at the schedule wrong. It just says versus. I didn't realize, oh, yeah, that's the Jacksonville home game. I'm like, why are we giving that home game to Jacksonville when they play in London every time?
0: Yeah, exactly. And then you start to look at that. You play those two divisional games. You got the New York Giants. So the AFC South will play the NFC East this season. So you go to you play at home against the Giants, and then you go to the Chargers, the Browns. We don't know what the Browns are going to be. And then you're back at home against these divisional opponent, the divisional opponent of the Indianapolis Colts, the Ravens. Then you go to Pittsburgh, Washington, back at home against Jacksonville. And to finish out the season, you finish out on the road. It is going to be a tougher road for this football team, but you did some good things in the offseason to make some major moves. So
2: and that running game will be key in that late part of the season.
0: No doubt.
1: Y'all did really good with advancing the running game and getting stronger on the defensive line. So, man, you a good running game and a defense like that takes you real far.
0: When you look at the Sunday night matchups, and this is something that, you know, you start to understand, a lot of these games are some featured games. The first game of the year will be on a Wednesday night, and you got the Super Bowl rematch of the New England Patriots versus the Seattle Seahawks. The interesting part about that is, with it being the first game of the year, how much Mike Vrabel and Diana Rossini conversation will be going on during that time. And it is a big game because it is the first game of the year and you are playing the defending Super Bowl champs on a Wednesday night as well. The NFL is tripping by playing all these games on some like
1: off nights.
0: What happened
1: Wednesday, Thursday?
0: What happened to Sunday? What happened to Sunday and Monday football? I can handle Thursday, but why are we playing on Wednesday? Why are you trying to play all these games like before we – I want to watch college football sometimes too.
1: Money.
0: Obviously, it's about the money, but
1: Prime
0: all these
1: video
0: international games and everything that goes into that as well. What about playing here? It's like I always say, why don't we start taking care of stuff that matters here in the United States, but instead of trying to go all over the country all the time, make them
1: global
0: buy
1: TV. Global expansion, sir.
0: Buy a TV that got Amazon Prime on it. Buy Netflix. Buy a TV with Netflix. Do all the smart TVs. If you want to grow the game, give them access to it. We don't have to go over there because the problem is, and I was going to ask you this, but you kind of touched on it. Why are we traveling so much? You talked about the Cowboy game coming back from Brazil. Why are they having to play right away? Why are we doing this to go travel somewhere?
1: I don't understand that. Like, that's asking a team to play a short week, and you're coming back jet lag. It's ridiculous.
0: Not only a short week, you're playing the first game of the day. You're not even playing the night game. It's ridiculous. It's so bad. We'll continue these conversations and so much more. But coming up next, we've got the NBA playoffs. The Pistons at the Cavs and the Spurs and the T-Wolves. Woo-woo. There's some people that might be going home tonight. Right here on tonight. 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
4: Houston Street said the moment he knew that he needed to stick to baseball, Street was a defensive back and a good one, a good safety for Westlake. And they're playing Midland Lee in the state championship game. Cedric Benson is playing for Midland Lee. Tramples Houston Street. Just ran right over. Went on in. Houston said, I had no better indication of that I needed to stick to baseball after that.
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13: When I start making love, I don't just make love. I be stroking. That's what I be doing.
1: Well, the reason he's playing Clarence Carter stroking is because Clarence Carter passed away yesterday. And, like, this is one of my favorite artists from, you know, I grew up in Southeast Texas. And, you know, we call it juke joint music. And, you know, shout out to Clarence Carter and his family.
0: Shout out to Clarence Carter. I mean,
1: appreciate you playing that, Marcus. I mean, I didn't even know you knew music like that.
0: Marcus is
1: a savant.
0: Well, Marcus is not young either. So
1: that's true. That, so. Marcus, remember we thought Marcus was like 10, 15 years younger than us?
0: Yeah.
1: And then he told us how old he was.
0: We tricked ourselves on that one. That was on us. But shout out to Clarence Carter and his family and praying for all of them. So let me ask you this. Tonight's matchups are huge matchups for the Pistons as they travel to Cleveland, where Cleveland has not lost a playoff game at home. This is a closeout game, but the analytics and the matchup predictor for ESPN says that Detroit is supposed to win this game. Cleveland Cavaliers are favored by 3.5. This is a must-win game for Detroit. Can Detroit pull this off, and will Durin show up today?
1: I don't think so, Harge. I think that Cade Cunningham is going to be great. He's going to be him. But you're going home, and you want to close the series out at home. Spider Mitchell is one of the top 10 guys in the NBA, maybe higher than that. And they brought in James Harden with the intent on being the piece to help carry them over. So they got to justify that money. And then you have Jared Allen, who is a all-star player. They have all the pieces, and they're home. They want to get to New York so they can, you know, be in that championship game. If you make it to the championship game, you're basically saying all the moves we made was correct. You don't have to even win it.
0: Right.
1: You have to get there. You say that all the time by UT. Texas, you got to win. You got to get to the game.
0: Right.
1: And I think that's what it is. Whatever the analytics say is based off desperation for Detroit. But I feel like Cleveland got too much to lose, and they'll get the job done tonight.
0: And Detroit is a team that has been at the top of the leaderboard, since we're going to talk some golf a little bit later, but at the top of the leaderboard when you look at how they were able to survive all season long with the injuries. that they had. But now you start to understand what it's all about, and this is crunch time. Do they have somebody that can step up? I think Tobias Harris needs to step up. I believe that they need to get more out of Duren. And if Duncan Robinson, we still don't know what the situation is going to be on Duncan Robinson, because if he can play, that is going to help this team drastically. He's a game time decision along with Caris LeVert. Those are the guys that are going to need to add a little bit more to the production for the Pistons to force a game seven. Moving over to the San Antonio Spurs. The Spurs have a 3-2 lead, and they make the trip to Minnesota to try to close out the Timberwolves. Worst case scenario, we've got a game seven in San Antonio. I don't know if the city of San Antonio can handle that. There will be a lot of honking cars, as they like to do in that city. But as you look at this matchup and Ant Edwards being at home, you talk about being one of those guys that is able to change the way a game is played. Is he going to have enough to take care of the San Antonio Spurs? Because the Spurs are thinking in their mind, this series should be over. If Wemby doesn't get ejected, then things would be a little bit different. So I'm just curious to your thoughts on this matchup tonight as the Spurs get ready to take on the Timberwolves.
1: I think that the Spurs are going to destroy them tonight. I think wow. that Wemby is they poked the bear hard. That's their fault. And Anthony Edwards, yes, he is him. He is just like Cade Cunningham. Well, I mean, much better than Cade Cunningham in the scoring department. But they are alpha guys. And Anthony Edwards, you can't stop him. Double team him when it gets to crunch time and force one of them other guys to do it. But that's what the Spurs, I feel like, are going to do tonight. I think they're going to close this out in dramatic fashion. The starters won't be on the floor when this game is over.
0: Wow. So you're just kicking out the Timberwolves and the Target Center in Minnesota. They're not going to be able to bring anything to the table.
1: So you're going to go and slap somebody mama, and then you're going to expect them to just play basketball normal? They disrespected Wemby. Like, Wemby, all he has to do is turn on his Instagram and look at what happened to him before he went off, before he threw the elbow. They beat him. They slapped him. You don't open hand slap no man. They pushed him in the back down to the ground twice. If you can't get up for that, then you don't need to play professional sports. That means you don't have what it takes. And Wemby's in five categories. He's the best that ever played basketball. For 5 years, for a 3-year average.
0: You've seen him play bad before, right?
1: I've seen him play bad.
0: Right.
1: But I think that angry, we haven't seen him play bad angry. That last game, when he played angry, it didn't just elevate his play. It elevated his teammates' play. Because you slap my brother, I'm going to punch you in the face. And they got, man, I loved how active they got.
2: Speaking of angry Wemby, I want you guys to hear what Patrick Beverly had to say about Wemby.
14: I'm going to say this off the rip, and y'all can take this however y'all want to take it. Wemby is the best player in the NBA, without a doubt. Without a doubt. I've never seen a person in my life block a shot, run down, dunk on you, grab a rebound, hit the guard, come off a flare. I don't think you hear me. A 7'6 center is coming off a flare screen, shooting a logo three all net. Like, you can't put a point guard on them because they're too small. You can't put a two guard on them because they're too small. You can't put a wing on them because they're too small. You can't put a four on them because they're too small. You can't put a five on them because they're too small. And if they all are the same size, they're too slow. I mean, I've never seen a prospect like this in my entire life. Like, he's a real alien.
2: I just had to let you guys hear that because You mentioned, Mark mentioned how Wemby is angry, and you got a guy like that motivated in this series to want to put out Minnesota, a team that has angered him. I just had to let you guys hear that perspective.
1: You know what's better than punching them in the face? Is waving at their butt when they go off the court. Goodbye. That's what I see Wemby doing, because he had that energy in that last game. He was eyeballing people. He was walking and talking, and we hadn't seen him do that before. If that carries over, like, the league is in trouble. And next year he's going to be more man. He's still a boy. He's still a kid. You put 15 pounds of muscle on Wemby, and you have him around people like me that want to dominate you, he's going to be the best player that ever lived. And he's going to put Jordan in jeopardy.
0: For both of you, I've never doubted Wemby's ability. What Patrick Beverly has said is what I've been saying since he got in the league. What I'm saying is he did all that at home. So his energy was matched by the fans at home. Now he's going on the road to play against a team whose fans hate him. Hate him. So if he's going to go out there and bring that type of energy and can repeat that performance, more power to him. I picked the Spurs to go to the championship just like y'all. But I don't think that Minnesota is going to sit there and lay down and let them wave to him all his starters being on the bench.
1: No, I didn't say point. They was going to lay down. They don't have a choice. This is imposing the will.
0: We'll see what ends up happening at the end of this. Coming up next, we have the world's strongest man bringing you his world's strongest take right here on the Morning Kickoff on Sports Radio AM 1300 The Zone, and always free on the iHeartRadio app.
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0: You heard it. WWE Hall of Famer and World's Strongest Man. When that beat drops, you know exactly what it means. It means that he is about to bring you his World's Strongest Take. Take it away, big fella.
1: Hard.
0: Yes.
1: You know what time it is?
0: What time is it?
1: It's time for the World's Strongest Take by the World's Strongest Man. Marcus. Back then, they didn't know me. But now that I'm hot, they are all on me. Hey, man, look how close me and Hart sitting together. This is the way we should do the show from now on.
0: It will never happen like this again.
1: Yeah, this is it. This is it. Guys,
0: bet that.
1: Here we are, another edition of the World's Strongest Take. And I'm going to go through this pretty quickly because I want more time to talk to you, Hart, about it. Through the first 75 games, Wemby has played 175 NBA games. And Larry Bird had 3,718 points and leads. Wemby has 4,040. Charles Barkley led with 1,800. Okay, let's just say 1,900 rebounds. Wemby has 1,912. Hakeem Olajuwon, in 175 games, had 525 blocks. Wemby has 610. Kobe Bryant, 154 steals. Wemby, 200. Steph Curry, 367 three-pointers. Wemby has 382. Wemby, in almost every statistical category in 175 games, is better than Larry Bird, Charles Barkley, Hakeem Olajuwon, Kobe Bryant, and Steph Curry. And that's what leads me, guys, to telling you that he is going to have a time. He's not in his prime yet. He's going to have about a five-year stretch in the middle of his career where teams are going to come in and they're just going to get beat. by looking at it. If he can stay healthy and not be Yao Ming, he'll be a LeBron-like figure, but with Kareem and Michael Jordan-like abilities. Like, it's just, he's still operating without having that complete domination in his heart. And we only saw a fraction of it in the last game because he was angry. But once you learn that that's who I'm supposed to be all the time, you're going to have a hard time trying to win a game against the Spurs. The Spurs potentially can win 70 games for the next 8 years. It's never been done. The closest it's been is Golden State, and they did it 4 times. I think Wimby is that much better than the rest of the guys in the history of the NBA. Hard, what say you?
0: I'm a Wimby fan. I've been saying it from the very beginning. So
1: it's hard to argue. Hall of Famers.
0: Ain't nobody. Again, this is at the beginning of his career, and he is doing what the reason why the Spurs tank. He's the reason why.
1: He said the Spurs tanked.
0: To get him in the lottery. They did. They tanked, and they ended up getting what they wanted from Wembanyama. There was a reason why people have been talking and wanting to watch the draft because of Wembanyama, what he brings to the table. Nobody is denying that, and if they are, they're arguing with themselves. He still has to play. He still has to get better. He's going to continue to grow. He's going to learn more, and he's going to continue to be a special type of player. Why do we think we call him the alien? We see it. Everybody sees it. As he was talking about, he blocked the shot, got the rebound, ran down the floor, and pulled a three. He got the ball, got on a fast break, kicked it out to the guy. They threw him an alley-oop. Freaky stuff. The other teams are now trying to undercut him on alley-oops because they can't get up there with him.
1: Yeah.
0: We see it. We understand it. No one has ever denied the fact that Wimby is not on track to be the greatest player to ever live. But as you said before, you got to win championships, and he still hasn't gotten there yet. He's trending in the right direction. When he wins the championship, then everybody will really start to pound the table for Wembanyama. And to make things even better, even though you wanted to trade people earlier in the season, don't think people forgot that you thought this nucleus, oh, we need to go get this.
1: They traded Sohan. I said Sohan needed to leave. What happened?
0: And everybody else, too. You kept trying to get people out. Anyway, my point is, Dylan Harper is 20, Carter Bryant is 20, Stephon Castle is 21, Wimby is 22, Champagne is 24, Vassell is 25, and Keldon Johnson turned it on, and he is the old man of the group at 26.
1: Barnes.
0: No. I'm talking about this nucleus.
1: Oh, the young nucleus.
0: This is the young nucleus, and they are in the right spot at the right time, and I believe that this team has an opportunity to be like the Spurs were with Duncan, with Parker, with Ginobili, and with David Robinson, and of course that man on the bench, Popovich.
1: Coach Mitch has got to do? He's got to go get a Terry Cummins type of guy. He's got to go get a Charles Oakley guy on that.

0: the blueprint of what they're trying to do.
1: Yeah, you're right, but I still believe that they need a guy on that team.
0: No doubt.
1: That can say, hey, man, there's no disrespect. I'm going to have to punch you in the face if you can undercut him one more time.
0: Yep.
1: You do it again, and we both going to miss the game. Me because I'm going to get suspended, and you because you're going to the hospital. If you don't get a guy on the team like that, Wemby's career is going to be short. He's going to have a catastrophic career-ending injury, and it's going to be your fault because you didn't protect him.
0: Well, there's going to be – they've talked about it before, and they were talking about it here recently. They're trying to make some things happen for Wembanyama, and everybody saw that.
1: I'll hire Mike Tyson.
0: You gonna do what? You gonna hire Mike
1: Tyson?
0: Man,
1: I would hire Mike Tyson, have him sitting on the bench. Mike, check in. Come on, you're in the game. And they'll leave Wemby alone. I guarantee you. Protect the dude.
0: Didn't Mike Tyson fight Jake Paul?
2: That never happened.
1: It was for money.
2: That never happened.
1: That was for money. I'll let you beat me up for $5 million.
0: Yeah.
1: Shoot.
0: Yeah. I'm just curious to it. I'm just like, man, okay.
2: We erased that from our memories.
0: Yes, definitely. Say what?
2: We erased that from our memories.
0: Yeah, because I was like, what are we doing? What are we doing? But, yeah, I think this has got a chance to be a very, very special Spurs run here in the next few years. But Wemby does need a guy that can protect him. And maybe some of those other guys need to start taking some of that jiu-jitsu and stuff that he's been doing, where he goes and hangs out with the monks and the Shaolin to be able to go out there and practice his karate. But this is going to be a big game for the Spurs tonight. Can they close it out, or do we have to go back to San Antonio? And I'm curious to what is Anthony Edwards and Rudy Gobert got used and abused the last time.
1: Yeah.
0: What is he going to do? Is Naz Reid going to show up? And Julius Randle, I know he's been consistent, but can he be it? I want the Spurs to get to play the OKC Thunder. That's what we were waiting on. That's what we talked about early in the year. And that's who we wanted to see play each other. So it's going to be a very, very special matchup. But they have to win the game tonight.
1: Got to win tonight.
0: Cannot let up. Marcus, what are your thoughts on this matchup? I see you over there looking cross-eyed half the time. What's going on?
2: I'm trying to close up the segment. I don't think y'all can
0: hear. I can't even hear you. You ain't even playing
2: I'm
0: the music.
2: Playing it. I don't know why y'all can't hear
1: it. The music is playing.
0: I don't hear the music. We don't hear it at all.
1: I hear it.
0: But anyway, here we go. Let's go to the next segment, and we'll close out. Texas softball kicks off the tournament. Texas baseball has a big matchup. And we are here at the Mullet Open on Sports Radio AM 1300 The Zone, and always free on the iHeartRadio app.
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6: Everybody was talking about that Mike Tyson, Jake Paul, and my boy Aceto said, yeah, erase the fight, the pre-fight interview from our memories. Was that the one where he was walking around?
7: Naked.
6: Well, yeah.
7: Naked.
6: Cheeks, he was cheeking it. Yeah, that's what I remember about that fight. I want to thank Bucky Gabo for having us out here at the Mullet
7: Thanks,
6: Open.
7: Buck.
6: He said this is going to be the final one. 25 years wow. of the Mullet Open, giving back to the community. Started with the Salvation Army and then continued it to the Boys. What was it called? The Boys Ranch or something like that. Burnt. That's right. Great stuff by the Buckster and continuing to give back to the community. Outstanding, outstanding stuff. Make sure you stay locked in all day long. Coming up next, we have Dan Patrick, followed by Colin Cowherd, the Craig Way Show, as the Texas Longhorns get ready to take on the Missouri Tigers for game two of the final home game, final home series for the Texas Longhorns. But guess what? We got softball. That's right. The defending national champion Texas women's softball team opened up the playoffs opened up the NCAA tournament at home. They will be taking on Wagner at 3 o'clock at Red McCombs Field. And they will be playing the winner of Baylor and Wisconsin, which will play right before them. So make your plans now to be locked in all day long to get access to all of these games. But like we talked about just a little while ago, we are dealing with the big-time matchup of tonight with NBA action. And I'm hoping that the Spurs can end it and send Minnesota away. I'm also looking at this game with the Detroit Pistons and the Cleveland Cavaliers. I'm rolling with the Pistons and I'm rolling with the Spurs tonight. What you got?
7: I'm going Spurs. Can you hear me?
6: Yeah, we got you.
7: I'm definitely going Spurs, but I really do feel in my heart of hearts that Cleveland realizes that the Knicks are at home waiting on them. And they need to hurry up and close it out. Same thing with the Spurs. The longer you give Oklahoma City to sit down and not have to and get rest is hard. It's going to be harder for you.
6: Yeah. And that's a special, special basketball team. For them to be right back in it where they are going to be playing for the national championship like we in college, when they're going to have a chance to get back to the championship round of the finals of the
7: you say NBA. World championship.
6: But is
7: you don't consider the NBA or the NBA championship?
6: I don't consider any championship the world championship unless you're in the Olympics.
7: Okay.
6: Where you're playing against other teams and other – there's no world – you the world championship of football?
7: Well, you can say the NBA pro basketball championship.
6: The NBA.
7: Yeah, NBA pro basketball.
6: The NBA championship, the finals and all that. But if you're not playing, like, internationally in that,
8: Meaning, because I know there are international players.
7: I'm going to tell them you said, hey, stop saying world championship.
8: Yeah. I mean, why? But do you consider it a world championship?
7: Only because they say it's a world championship on all the hats and T-shirts.
8: That's why I'm asking you. Do you?
7: My personal opinion is no. It's the NBA championship.
8: Yeah.
7: The Olympics is the world championship.
8: Right. Because everybody's playing for their country.
7: Every continent, yeah.
8: Exactly. So then you can go out there and say world. Well, make sure that you stay locked in, as I said. And also remember, the Mullet Open, the final one. Bucky Gabbo has done an unbelievable job. 25 years.
7: You don't have to have a mullet to play.
8: Yeah, and Mark found out that you do not have to have a mullet to play. So that's a great, great thing.
7: Marcus, you can come out and play.
8: Marcus, can you play golf?
9: I haven't played golf in over 20 years. My back would be gone.
7: That's not even saying that you played before. If it's been
8: can you
7: 20
8: putt?
7: Years.
8: You can putt, though.
9: I can putt horribly. But I
7: putt is not golf.
9: Like I say, 20 years ago, I used to play when I was in the military, and it takes around, I play a nine hole, it takes me to around hole five to realize that little arrow on the driver means that's where you hit the ball at.
8: That's my man right there.
7: Bless
8: my guy Marcus right there.
7: Bless your heart.
8: That's why they put those things on there, bro. I want to thank everybody for showing up here today. Jax, my man Anton, Marcus doing his thing, and of course Mark Henry. Special shout out to Bucky. BK is out here. He's playing golf out here in the Mullet Open for the first time. That is amazing. And I want to thank you, the people. Make sure you stay locked in all day long right here on Sports Radio AM 1300 The Zone. And just remember this, folks. Don't believe everything you see, because even salt looks like sugar. Peace.
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25: Just before midnight on Saturday, February 19th, 2005, Danielle Imbeau and her friend Richard Patron left a crowded Philadelphia bar. 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
25: Those same questions frustrated law enforcement. The FBI called it murder for hire.
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1: 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One of them was the target. The other one was wrong place, wrong time.
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26: 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But it also could be something your son did too.
0: 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No one.
26: He's your son. 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
26: That drove the wedge between the families.
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0: So I think a lot of fans have felt that the NFL for years has chosen to overexpose the Dallas Cowboys. But they're still a huge brand. We all know that. I think they're still number two, number three. They could be number one. But I don't think with this current schedule, they were overexposed. I think the Cowboys are one of the 8 or 9 most interesting teams. They have 2 star receivers, a star quarterback.

He's a Texas legend, a Hall of Fame broadcaster, the voice of the Texas Longhorns, and your host of the Craig Way Show. Here he is now, Craig Way.

0: From UFC Dish Falk Field, it is the weekend series opener of the final weekend series of the regular season. Tonight, the Texas Longhorns take on the Missouri Tigers. The 0-2 swing and a miss. So in back-to-back innings, Dylan Volantis has allowed a leadoff hit. Last inning, it was a solo homer. This time, it's just a leadoff single, and then he strikes out the side in both cases. The 100th strikeout of the season for Dylan Volantis. The 2-0 from McDevitt. Swung on and a ball hit toward left. It'll be caught by the back-pedaling left fielder Jamal George. It's deep enough to score the tying run from third base. Sacrifice fly and an RBI from Aiden Robbins, scoring Ashton Larson, and the game is tied 1-1. First pitch. Mendoza swings and a ball hit well out toward deep right center field. Back to the warning track. It is caught by Donovan Jordan. The runner's tag. Coming in to score from third base is Aiden Robbins. Moving down to third is Carson Tinney. The second sacrifice fly in RBI tonight for Texas. This one off the bat of Ethan Mendoza, and Texas is in front for the first time, 2-1. One ball and two strikes to count to Casey Borba. Here's the pitch from Bjorn. Swung onto the ball, hit well out toward left, chasing the left fielder back who can't find it. No matter. Say goodnight to it. Another Borba bomb. Casey drives it out for his 16th home run, and the Longhorns now lead it 4-1. The pitch. Swung on, and that's lined in the center, and that's going to fall in for a base hit. Rounding third, Tinney will score an unearned run. Pack will now take off to second after the ball got through. That'll be a second error of the inning, and it's now 5-1 Texas. 3-2 pitch, Tinney swings and hits a ball well. This one out to deep center field. Say goodnight to it. Deepest part of the ballpark. Carson Tinney drives it out for his 18th home run of the season. And that makes it a 6-3 Longhorn lead. Cougars aren't ready with a 1-2 swing and a miss. They'll complete the put out with a throw down to first, and that'll do it. Sam Cozart strikes out the side on 14 pitches. And the Longhorns take the opener from the Missouri Tigers. Final score, Texas 6, Missouri 3. One in the books, and now the Longhorns look for more. And they try to, you know, lock up at least a double bye in the first round of the SEC tournament next week. Good afternoon, everybody, and welcome to the program here on Sports Radio AM 1300 The Zone, a Friday edition. And once more, coming your way from UFCU Dish Falk Field, 2 days back-to-back at the ballpark as the Texas Longhorns, who defeated the Missouri Tigers last night 6-3, now look to take the series tonight in Game 2. And more's the point, in addition to trying to take the series, trying to lock down a double bye with the right amount and sequence of events happening, Texas could clinch the double bye and not have to play until at least Thursday, if not Friday. And a lot of that obviously depends on this game and then on some of the other games. And we'll break down all of that. We'll get into all of that. Our producer, as always, and the man who put together that highlight montage, is Jake Herman, who is with us now. How's your Friday going so far?
1: Well, you know, the water is out at the apartment again. So we've had better Fridays before. It was a water bottle to brush your teeth type of morning. But, you know, luckily here at the iHeart compound, we've got everything we need, and we're set for another day of wall-to-wall college baseball. And yesterday I had my own version of squeeze play going with all the SEC action last night. I was playing around in the multi-view. I think it was driving Allison crazy, but it was a fun night of baseball.
0: Were you driving her crazy?
1: Well, because, you know, she's not really paying attention to the non-Longhorn offerings on the SEC slate, and I'm bouncing around. She's like, can you pick a game? Can you pick one?
0: That's kind of what you just described. Is kind of Linda's reaction when I watch Red Zone. Because she'll say, you know, that makes me crazy. You know, sometimes watching Scott Hansen jump from one game to another game to another game. She says, I can't keep up.
1: But you're like, I don't have the remote.
0: Yeah, right. So there's some of that. Speaking, not necessarily of Scott Hansen, but speaking of the NFL, we got to get into the schedule release. which we'll do today. Obviously, a lot on the Longhorn baseball team as they try to, like I said, clinch the series tonight against Missouri, and even on a higher plane, try to wrap up a double bye for the SEC tournament next week. And it's kind of a floor wax and a dessert topping, you know, you all combo platter. Also, lock up a top eight national seed. Now, we wouldn't know that exactly until the next week after the conference tournament. But in theory, they could pretty much pack it away if they win one more game this weekend, win the series. If they win both remaining games, nice, neat number of 40 victories in the regular season, sweeping out the regular season. And we should also tell you, if they do sweep the series now, because of the results that happened last night, if they do sweep the series, then they will be in second place in the conference standings. They will finish in second place. Texas A&M lost last night. What a crazy game that was, 18-11 to Mississippi State. And because they lost, Texas is a game up on the Aggies. So if the Longhorns win the next two, they would finish ahead of Texas A&M, regardless of what the Aggies do the rest of the weekend, and it would clinch a double bye. If you finish in the top four, you get that double bye. And for folks who are wondering, what exactly does that mean, the double bye? Everybody in the SEC tournament, everybody in the Southeastern Conference makes the conference postseason tournament. This is different from, say, the Big 12, where 12 of the 14 make it, or the Sun Belt Conference, where 10 of the 14 get into the tournament. In the SEC, all 16 teams get in, including this last-place Missouri team that is playing Texas here this weekend. So that happens. But out of that 16, it's single elimination. There's no double elimination, single elimination. You play through it, and the top eight teams don't have to play on the first day, which is Tuesday of next week. Teams 9 through 16 see action on Tuesday. In fact, the team that finishes in ninth place, be it by tiebreakers or just standalone in ninth, plays the last place team, which is probably going to be Missouri. It could be South Carolina still, but one of them will be 15th and one of them will be 16th. So the 9 seed would play the 16 seed. And in addition to that, the 12 would play the 13. That's on one side of the bracket. 12th place team plays the 13th place team. On the bottom part of the bracket, the 10th place finisher plays the 15th place finisher. And then on that, the 7th place, not 7th, the 9, 10, what is the one am I leaving out? 11th. 11th place finisher plays the 14th place finisher. So in other words, the first day, the top eight schools finishing in the conference standings all receive a bye. Now, then on the second day of the tournament, the winner of the 9 versus 16 game plays the 8th place finisher. The winner of the 12 versus 13 game on Tuesday plays the 5th place finisher. The winner of the 10 versus 15 plays the 7th place finisher, and the winner of the 11 versus 14 plays the 6th place finisher. That's in the second round. So those schools, the ones who finish from 5th place through 8th place, receive a single bye, first day of the tournament bye on Tuesday. They play Wednesday. Then you get to Thursday. The top four finishers don't have to play the first 2 days. So Texas is trying to lock up a top four finish. Georgia has already clinched the conference regular season title. Going into today's action, the Longhorns are in second place by themselves because of Texas A&M's loss last night to Mississippi State, coupled with the Texas win over Missouri. However, Alabama is only a half game behind Texas. The Crimson Tide beat Mississippi last night. And, of course, the reason for the half-game separation is, as we've pointed out, Texas and Texas A&M have played an uneven amount of games because the Sunday game the two were to have played in College Station got rained out last month. So Texas is 17-10. Alabama is 17-11. So that's why that oddity sticks out there. So the other teams contending in realistic contention right now to finish in the top four and get a double bye are Texas, Alabama, Texas A&M, and Auburn. Realistically speaking, those are the ones that still have. Mississippi State still has an outside shot at it as well after their win over Texas A&M last night, but it's outside. Arkansas has played its way out of finishing in the top four by losing at Kentucky last night. It was big for Kentucky trying to get into the tournament. So that's what's at stake. If the Longhorns win at least one more game here, they'll probably finish in the top four. There is one mathematical oddity where they could still wind up fifth even if they win two out of three. But the odds are really good that if they win two out of three, they're going to finish in the top four. If they win all three, they finish in second place. If they win two, they could finish as high as third. They could finish as low as fifth or sixth place, the way it would take a crazy sequence of events for that to happen. But it could happen. So that's why they try to keep their foot on the gas tonight. And it'll be Luke Harrison on the mound for Texas, trying to get them to the series victory. Luke, of course, moved up in the rotation a day earlier last Friday in Knoxville, or last Saturday, and took the loss. Harrison is 5-3 and a 4.66 ERA. And for Missouri, it's also a left-hander in Brady Kellenbrink, who's 3-8 and a 6.45 earned run average. If the Longhorns can find a way to get this win, they have a really good shot. I think it's sweeping the series because Ruger Riojas will go on Saturday. And Missouri's got TBD right now. They don't know who their starting pitcher is going to be. So, anyway, there's the long and short of it coming off of the montage there and setting the scene for you, baseball. And we'll have more on all that coming up. We'll hear from Jim Schlossnagel. We'll hear from Casey Borba, who hit another big home run last night. He's been on a roll of late with the long ball. We'll hear from him as well. And, of course, this being a Friday during Inconceivable, Jake Herman, what does Friday in Inconceivable mean?
1: A trip down to where there's never a dry heat, like we discussed yesterday. It's the most humid and also the most flaccid of the lower 48 states to go grab the low-hanging fruit from Florida man or Florida woman.
0: Yes, no doubt about it. And we do have that coming up later. Also, coming up just around the corner here in a few minutes, we're going to visit with our man Cameron Parker again, get his take on the PGA as they try to navigate round two at Aronimink, and trying to navigate is the operative phrase this morning. Some of the favorites, like Scotty Scheffler and Justin Rose and some of the others, really struggling this morning as they try to make their way through some really blustery, chilly, cold conditions there in suburban Philadelphia. So we'll visit with Cameron Parker here in a few minutes. Also, in the 4 o'clock hour, Gene Watson, our MLB insider from the Chicago White Sox front office, will join us to talk Major League Baseball.
1: Ooh, don't touch him. Don't touch him, Craig. The White Sox are on fire.
0: They are. They are. We have to ask about his team being, White Sox white hot right now. So we'll get that from Gino as well. All right. So that's what we have. Also, one other thing, we have two more pairs of Longhorn baseball tickets. This is for tomorrow's regular season finale, and they're going to recognize the seniors, Senior Day. They will recognize also on their traditions, D-I-S-C-H, the play on words, their traditions, Saturday. Dustin Majewski, who is a big part of the 0-2 National Championship team, is with the Longhorns in 0-2 and 0-3. And Dustin will visit with us on Saturday in the booth as the guys who are part of this do every Saturday on the home games. But they've got a lot planned on Saturday. So even if you're not coming tonight, and the drone show is tonight after the game, but even if you're not coming tonight, there's still a lot on tap for the regular season finale tomorrow. And we're going to give away two pairs of tickets for that. We're going to do that in the 3 o'clock hour, so stay tuned for that. But up next, Cam Parker to talk some PGA as we continue on a Friday afternoon from UFCU Dish Falk Field here on Sports Radio AM 1300 The Zone, and where you can always listen to us absolutely free of charge, the iHeartRadio app.
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13: We get real about the highs. 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
13: 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It drops. 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
0: Okay, I have a feeling that I somehow missed the boat on this. Is this golf coverage music? Is it specific to whatever, ESPN or NBC? Is that what it is, Jake?
1: This is the PGA Championships theme music. Is this still what they use, Cameron?
15: Yeah. So usually Jim Nantz will come in and say the PGA Championship at Aronimink. And
0: yes,
15: they'll go in and, you know, can Ricky Fowler win his first major championship, or will Scottie Scheffler go back to back? It's Sunday at the PGA Championship at Aronimink.
0: Very nicely done. Cameron Parker joining us now. You left out one part. There's always the shot of the Wanamaker Trophy, and they're all battling for this.
15: Yeah.
0: To have their name engraved on the Wanamaker Trophy.
1: Hello,
0: one
1: friends.
0: Of the most iconic in all trophies in all of sports. And it is. It is. If you're asking me, you tell me, Cameron. If you ask me, I prefer the Claret Jug for winning the Open Championship over the Wanamaker. The Wanamaker looks like you could, you know, fill it with soup. And then feed lunch to a lot of people. Just lift that top, you know, like a big soup tureen, and then fill it up with like chicken noodle or something like that. I don't know. And I will be honest with you too, Cameron. If you ask me right now, and I'm just bringing it on myself, I can't remember what the U.S. Open Championship trophy looks like, and I can't remember what the Masters looks like.
15: Though, well, you know, the Masters trophy, I think it's just the green jacket. They may give him some sort of plaque or something as well. The U.S. Open trophy for men's golf, I believe, is pretty similar to the Claret Jug in size. You can hold it with one hand. It's not like the Wanamaker where you need two hands to hold it, because it reminds me almost like the Stanley Cup. Which is why I don't like it as much as the Claret Jug, because it feels like it's just a knockoff of that. I mean, it's a behemoth. It's a massive, trophy.
0: It is. It's
15: gargantuan.
0: But I seem to think I remember the lid kind of sliding off, and they had to, you know, put it back into place.
15: Xander.
0: It's like it's hollow, isn't it?
15: Yeah, Xander Schauffele, when he won it at Valhalla, his half major championship victory, I believe he dropped it in the ceremony. You know, it fell right on the 18th green at Valhalla.
0: Yeah.
15: It's possible. The U.S. Open trophy, the Claret Jug, you know, you can sip it like a glass of wine, but, you know, the Wanamaker, it's almost like a crawfish boil, right? You know, you can boil the stuff in it and boil and eat soup out of. As you said.
0: Yeah, you know, and I would also imagine, and you correct me if I'm wrong on this, but I would also imagine that the types of adventures that could come from having possession of the Wanamaker Trophy pale by comparison to the adventures that Lord Stanley's Cup has been through.
15: Oh, yeah. I mean, no kidding. I'm trying to think of, you know, I'm sure in those hockey guys, right? They're probably a little bit more wild than, you know, Xander Schauffele.
1: I think of Ovechkin in the fountain in Vegas.
15: Yeah.
0: Okay. You had that. You had, what was with the Lightning winning the cup, and they were, and oh no, that was the Super Bowl trophy. Tom Brady tossing it from the boat to the other.
15: His MVP trophy, right?
0: Was yeah,
15: his
0: right.
15: MVP trophy.
0: Yeah. So you had that, but I remember what when the Dallas Stars had it there one time. I remember hearing stories of guys. Well, Ed Belfour, I think, dented it. It fell off a balcony or something and got dented. Guys drinking from it, guys peeing into it. there were all kinds of things like that. My favorite story, though, about the Stanley Cup, and then we'll get back to golf here. My favorite story happened, this was a late 30s, maybe 1938 or something. Chicago Blackhawks won, Toronto Maple Leafs won the cup. And they went to a local bar, as you would do probably in the late 30s, there to celebrate. And they had the cup with them, and they're all drinking, and they're all having a wonderful time. And then they all leave, and they get in the cars, wherever, and they go home. And the team captain realized, I don't have the cup. Where's the cup? So they rang some of the other players. I don't know. I don't know where it is. Do you know where it is? Nobody knew. They hopped in a cab, went down, and it was sitting on the street corner where they had been left about 2 hours earlier. Can you imagine that? The Stanley Cup just sitting on a street corner. But the Wanamaker Trophy probably has not had that kind of adventure. However, the competition has turned this into adventure. The key word for the day yesterday, when I called Cameron yesterday from here at the ballpark, and Cameron was on the golf course at the event going on. By the way, your team did pretty well, didn't it, in the event out at the Muni?
15: Yes, a great event, you know, helping out with the Texas Children's Hospital here in Austin, Texas. The second ever fundraiser run by McCarthy. Fantastic event. Me and Hardball Hards were out there with Dr. Jeffrey Schultz, the chief medical officer at the Texas Children's Hospital in Austin. It was a lot of fun. I think we came in fourth place, a team score of 61, which unfortunately in four ball scrambles, usually you got to be in the 50s to make it up onto the podium. So a beautiful day out there. I mean, there wasn't a cloud in the sky. You know, obviously Muni and, you know, it's such a historical gem here in Austin, Texas. So it's always fun to be able to get out there and play that course, but to play it for a better cause makes it even more fun.
0: No doubt. No doubt. Okay. But I called Cameron when he was out going through your, what, 6.5 hour round of golf?
15: Yeah, 5 hours and 14 minutes.
0: There you go.
15: Still shorter than the average round time yesterday at the PGA, which was 5 hours and 30 minutes, which is a monstrosity.
0: Well, and that's what happens with that event and also the U.S. Open, doesn't it? Because the field is so large and they start players on front mm-hmm. nine and back nine. So it takes a while. And one of those guys I asked you, I called to ask you, who or what is a Potgieter? And it turns out it's Aldrich Potgieter. And Cameron knew who he was. You knew his name was something like Aldrich, Alex, or this. It's Aldrich Potgieter. And how did you describe him? Like a tee to green imposter or something like that, you said?
15: No, he's in the class of golfers we currently call BSIs, which is ball strike imposters. So Potgieter, South African. I believe you won last year on the PGA Tour at Detroit, the Rocket Mortgage Classics, which is basically just take driver out there and bash it down as far as possible, find it, and then just chip up into the green and make your birdie. So, 67 for Potgieter. But, you know, his iron play and his putting yesterday were phenomenal. So, you know, maybe he's growing up. He's maturing. He is only 21 years old, but former PGA Tour winner from South Africa, an excellent 67 yesterday, off to a good start here today on what's been a very tough course. I thought the winning score, Craig, when I came on y'all's show, was it Wednesday?
0: Yeah.
15: I was thinking 18 under, and John Rahm had a funny comment yesterday after he shot a 69. He's playing with Rory and Jordan Spieth right now. He said, you know, I think the PGA, who of course puts on this event, the PGA Championship, he said, I think word got out that people were expecting 18, the 20 under as a winning score. And they said, hold my Wanamaker trophy. We're going to make this as hard as possible. I mean, these pin locations yesterday and today have been absolutely diabolical. The greens have so many subtleties and ridges in it where it's not just, you know, it's not like Oak Hill or Bethpage where you kind of have a straight putt, right? You're not going to have too much break in your putts, which leads to, you know, easier putting. For those who aren't great putters, they can, you know, shoot lower scores. But you throw in you have to be so precise off the tee, and you throw in that along with being able to read the greens and putt well. I mean, we're seeing a lot of guys, you know, miss the 4-footers, which makes it so tough. So it's not, there's not a lot of ways where you can hide your weaknesses on this golf course right now. And, you know, credit the PGA for their pin locations yesterday and today. I think what they'll end up doing, guys, is they'll probably make it a little bit easier on the weekend. I think Sunday we're going to see some funnel pins to where it'll beef up the excitement, and we're going to see guys, you know, start putting on a couple birdie runs here, get the crowd involved, make it better TV. But it's been an absolutely delightful PGA so far through 1.5 days. I mean, it's been such a strong test. We've seen Bryson shoot 76. I love that. I love seeing the big guy go with big numbers. So it's been an incredible tournament so far, I think.
0: It's interesting you talk about it being delightful. The people having to play it right now might have something to say, although it is warming up now. It's in the mid-60s there, but it was chilly this morning, and like you said, a lot of wind. And so, guys, we saw things that we don't normally see, like Justin Rose double bogeying, two out of three holes or two out of four holes. And Scotty, who shot 367, was part of that group at minus three, seven guys tied for the lead, which is the third most tied after the first round of a major championship going all the way back to the 1959 PGA. I think Dal Finsterwald won that. He either won that one or Art Wall. But anyway, here's Scotty Scheffler, who bogeys three of his first four holes. And Scotty really struggled for a while. Now he's kind of pulled it back together down the stretch, but he's still given up two strokes to par as he was playing on the back nine, which was the front nine, was his back nine today.
15: Yeah, and you're seeing with these guys, when you miss it off the fairway, it's not just take a wedge and run it up there. Like, your misses, you're being penalized drastically. We're seeing guys who you miss the fairway and you have no idea what kind of lie you'll have. I mean, Rory McIlroy on the first hole, you know, he drove it 330 yards, but he missed it right at the fairway. He couldn't get the club face on the golf ball, ends up making a terrible bogey. Scotty, the same issue, I believe, on his first opening hole, which led to his first three bogeys. He drove it so well yesterday, but if you lose that accuracy, you know, day to day, you're going to lose some strokes in your round, and you got to make it back up by finding fairways. So if you can hit the fairways, if you're accurate, you have a chance to score on this golf course. But if you don't, you can't just take a wedge and get it up there like a lot of these PGA Tour tournaments where you can hit driver 320, 330, and then you're still going to have a wedge or a 9-iron in, and these guys are so good. You know, we're seeing guys that get in the fairway, and they have no shot at all get the ball in the green. Now, you're not going to make a lot of double bogeys, you know, even though we saw Rose make two of them. But, you know, if you do miss it off the fairway, you're playing for par or bogey. You're not playing for birdies. So that's been the big difference so far, I think, in these first two rounds, is you got to find the fairway. That's how you score. But again, you know, I think the lowest round of the day so far is a 65. You know, that's only, you know, five under. And I don't know if we're going to see many 65 or 66s today.
0: One of the fascinating things is Cameron Parker's with us right now. One of the fascinating things about the PGA Championship is one thing that you have very little of. You certainly don't have it at the Masters, and I don't think you have it at the Open. In the U.S. Open, I think you would see it, maybe in a much smaller version of it. But what you do see at the PGA is the club pro. Mm-hmm. Enter Ben Kern from Ohio, who shot 67 a day, and the odds to win for him were plus 100,000. He's won over at the midway point. He's probably not going to win it, but just it's a great talking point when these club pros get a chance to get in there and show what they can do.
15: And the best part about Ben Kern is this is not the first time he's going to make the cut at the PGA. In fact, he did it, I believe, 2018, where he was the club pro at Georgetown Country Club in Georgetown, Texas. It actually took two lessons from him at the Round Rock Driving Range.
0: Did you really?
15: Back in 2018. He's an awesome dude, awesome golfer, and what a round he is. I believe he got the club pro job up at, Hickory Hills. I think it's in Ohio or Kansas, somewhere in the Midwest. So he went to Kansas State, actually, believe it or not. But was in Georgetown for a while. Great guy. 2018 PGA, that's the year that Koepka beat out Tiger Woods at Belrive. But this year, proper golf, and, you know, he went on a tear where he birdied, I think. Let me pull up his scorecard from earlier today. I mean, he birdied 1, 2, 3, made bogey on 4, then went ahead and birdied on 5, and then ended with a birdie on 17 before parring 18. So a heck of a round for Ben Kern. And, you know, he was in the, I think it was Marty Smith was.
0: I love that interview.
15: Yeah, that's a great interview. You know, he said, I don't practice enough to be as good as these guys, but, you know, I'm glad that a round like this came together today. So definitely we'll be cheering for Ben Kern this weekend, especially with his Georgetown ties.
0: You know what? My favorite quote that he told Marty Smith was, "There's not a lot going on with my game." He said, "I don't hit it too hard.
15: Yeah.
0: I don't hit it too soft." He said, "There's nothing really that exciting about my game, but it was exciting to see." So if you had a chance to take a bet on whether Ben Kern, only one of these two would make the cut, Ben Kern or Bryson DeChambeau, or Ben Kern and perhaps even Rory McIlroy, we'll see how Rory's round finishes. He's in the afternoon group today. But that's what the PGA is sometimes. You get guys that come from nowhere, or maybe they're long-time touring pros, and it becomes their first, if not their only major. Jason Day comes to mind. He's won a PGA, and he's right in the thick of the fight here early on. Of course, Mark Brooks from the University of Texas. Mm-hmm. He's won one major, and that was a PGA. So, I mean, that's one of the unique things I think about this championship.
15: It's always fun, Craig, major championships, when you get to the weekend and you go down and see the golfers who missed the cut and then the ones who made the cut, and you can go and look and be like, yeah, Ben Kern, a club pro, just outplayed Adam Scott, who has been one of the best ball strikers in golf history. But, you know, that's the game of golf, and it shows you, you know, the mental fortitude you got to have in this game. And the way this golf course is set up with the weather, where it's been pretty cold and the wind, you know, some of these guys just might be in a bad mental state, and they come in, they might have their game and they lose it. And all of a sudden guys like Ben Kern come in, you know, even like, you know, of course, Michael Block on the outside looking in here, Blocky, you know, think back to his T18. Where was that at the PGA? Was that 3-4 years ago? It might've been Oak Hill, where he outplayed Roy McIlroy in the final round. And Roy McIlroy might be the third best golfer of all time, but that's what makes golf so great. It's a great weekend, and super excited to see what Ben Kern does this weekend. And just to be able to make the cut, you know, because, you know, sometimes, you know, with the U.S. Open, Craig, or the Masters, when you have these old winners who are automatically exempted in, or the guys who make it through local qualifying, they go out, they shoot 85, 88s, 89s, and it's kind of like, you know, why are they in this field? You know, I mean, if you look at the PGA Tour leaderboard, in the last seven names on the leaderboard, unfortunately, are PGA club pros, you know.
0: Sure.
15: 20, we saw an 81 and 80 this past weekend, but to see guys like Ben Kern go out and do it, it's like, okay, you know, there's guys out there that are good enough to make the cut.
0: I bet he would outplay Adam Silver, too.
15: He probably would.
0: Silver's too worried about anti-tanking right now.
15: He's too busy ruining the NBA right now.
0: Okay. All right. Hey, I'm going to give you a chance. You pick Cam Young to start. You sticking with that, or you're going to go elsewhere now? Updating.
15: Probably
0: going with Aldridge Pottgeter to win now?
15: No, I'm not going with Pottgeter. You know.
0: How about Goddard? He shot 65 today.
15: Young, 2-under, you know, we'll see where things kind of stand by the end of today and this weekend. I think I'm going to stick with Cam Young. You know,
0: okay.
15: I think, you know, at worst he'll be, see, clubhouse leader. So at worst he'll be one back. You know, it might be two or three, of course. Okay. The Jordan Spieth experience is currently on the golf course right now. So who knows what happens with that. I wish Scotty could kind of turn it back around. You know, he finished, I believe, with a 67.
0: Yeah.
15: He shot with a 72, I think, today.
0: 72. Yeah.
15: I'm sticking with Cam Young. But hey, a guy to keep an eye out for, who was, I believe, as of right now, is leading the field in iron play, is a guy who's won the PGA multiple times before. Just giving you guys a warning. His name is Brooks Koepka. He's playing some really good golf. He's putting it terribly. He's putting like I did yesterday at Muni. So if he can figure out the putter on the weekend, Brooks Koepka may be a major champion three times at the PGA, but then this weekend. But I'm sticking with Cam Young.
0: Okay. My dark horse pick, Hideki Matsuyama.
15: Yeah, 67 today.
0: Yeah.
1: Hang on. Koepka's out playing Justin Rose with his McLaren irons?
15: Yeah, who would have thought? Who would have thought? But honestly, the way Justin Rose was putting today, it may be more than the McLaren irons. I don't know. He may have like an Alperin putter or something. Some other F1 team.
1: Williams.
15: Yeah. William, there you go. Williams putter. Unless the cut changes to four over, I believe Rosie, Team Rose, will be watching the weekend from his home in Florida.
0: We'll see. All right. Hey, I appreciate it. Enjoy the weekend. I know you'll be watching a lot of golf.
15: Yes, sir.
0: All right. That's Cameron Parker. And we'll be back to wrap up our we've got a couple other things that we'll get to coming up next, including Inconceivable here on Sports Radio AM 1300 The Zone and the iHeartRadio app.
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5: Inconceivable. 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
6: You keep using the word. I don't think it means what you think it means.
7: We know what it means on Friday. It means Florida man, and it means also fast food and junk food, and not necessarily in that order. We do have a fast food junk food update for you, first of all. We've been down the road with Krispy Kreme. I've forgotten what you told me. You're okay with it?
8: Oh, yeah.
7: Your favorite, but you like it? You're okay with Krispy Kreme?
8: It's a guilty pleasure of mine, for sure. I love a hot now glazed donut.
7: Okay. What would you think about an orange dreamsicle glazed donut?
8: It'll take some time to get used to the concept of a warm orange dreamsicle.
7: All right.
8: Because, orange dreamsicles, that's a refreshing summer dessert.
7: Okay. Don't take too much time. It's only around for 4 days. Mm. 4 day release. They've unveiled their first ever orange dreamsicle original glazed donut. And, of course, it's inspired by the orange and cream ice cream treat. Limited edition flavor. Adds, as they say, bright citrus flavor and the smooth vanilla finish to the brand's iconic original glazed donut. And it started yesterday, and it'll go through the weekend. So it's what they call a short seasonal promotion. So it's one of their shortest promotional launches this year. But they say they think that customers will really like it, and if they do, they get the response they think they're going to get, then it'll be back. But you got through the weekend to try the orange dreamsicle Krispy Kreme if you want it. Okay. Now, I do know where you are with ice cream, because I know where you are with lactose, and I know where you are with the sensitive nature of your gastrointestinal alignment.
8: There's never been a better time, though, for dairy-free ice cream. I had the H-E-B Cookies Over Texas flavor yesterday. It's made from coconut milk. It's great.
7: Okay. So, right up your alley, I have for you from Ben and Jerry's, who are, some of the greatest ice cream creators on the planet.
8: Mm-hmm.
7: They have what's called a Taste of Heaven Key Lime, wait for it, non-dairy.
8: Okay.
7: Okay.
8: Here's the kicker, though.
7: Yeah.
8: What's it made with?
7: Well, let's see if it says. It is a key lime pie, non-dairy flavor, exclusively available from Ben & Jerry's. It says it perfectly balances tart lime with satisfyingly crunchy graham cracker chunks, all within a creamy base reminiscent of a classic key lime pie. Does that work for you?
8: Well, it sounds good. I just, with my 27 plus allergies, if it's made with almond milk, that's no good for me.
7: So almond milk doesn't work for you?
8: Well, because I've got a nut allergy too.
7: Oh yeah,
8: Craig.
7: Right. Yeah. So what do you drink? Goat's milk? What do you drink? What kind of milk are you able to drink?
8: Take out the G, oat milk.
7: Oat milk, okay. All right.
8: It used to be, before that was popular, Craig. I

0: What they found on his phone was multiple videos of women using the restroom. It had been recorded on multiple days, and the videos appear to have been made with his phone propped up on the floor and angled toward the toilet in the next stall. The owners the officers contacted the owner of the building, who identified him as the same person he had told to leave the property multiple times before, but the man kept coming back. They also said they found him in the men's restroom, standing near holes in the wall that overlooks the women's restroom. He was arrested, booked in the Orange County jail. Okay, that's the creepy part. Then there is the really disturbing part. A Florida man is behind bars. Now, this just happened with Mother's Day. A Florida man behind bars after allegedly stabbing his grandmother nearly a dozen times over a dispute regarding Mother's Day dinner. Happened around 1:30 in the afternoon on Mother's Day last Sunday. Authorities with the West Palm Beach Police Department were called to a home regarding reports of a woman being stabbed multiple times. Upon arriving at the scene, they encountered a physical altercation between two individuals, later identified as Keo Nottage and his cousin, where the alleged stabbing took place. They located the victim, a 74-year-old grandmother, had to be taken to the hospital. She's still trying to recover in the hospital. It started as a fight between Nottage and the other grandson when he was asked to help carry groceries inside the house after they went shopping for Mother's Day dinner. Supposedly he ran into the kitchen, got angry, and said, "Someone is going to die today." In jail.
1: Whatever the Mother's Day spirit is, this is the opposite.
0: Yeah. Okay. So, I got two other quick things. Florida man says he was drinking, not while driving, but while stopped. 69-year-old man from Vero Beach, Florida, told deputies he was not drinking and driving when they stopped him. He was drinking from his bottle of bourbon when the car was stopped at stop signs and traffic lights. You see, that's different for Florida man, you know. He wasn't moving, so he was stopped. Therefore, it's okay to drink with operating a motor vehicle, right?
1: With the laws down there, you never know.
0: Yeah, right. And then my favorite story of the week, headline, Florida man blows fentanyl into the air at a deputy to eliminate the evidence. A Florida man accused of blowing powdered fentanyl directly at a Marion County deputy's face during arrest in a, wait for it, Publix supermarket parking lot in Ocala. Authorities state that Jesse James McAuliffe was attempting to destroy evidence by blowing the fentanyl from a bottle cap into the air. McAuliffe was already wanted for a probation violation. He now faces additional charges of evidence tampering and possession of fentanyl being held without bond. You see, he's going to be charged for putting a deputy's life at risk because the fentanyl was blown in his direction, which, if the substance got on him, could lead to illness and or even death. He had an active violation on his probation warrant, and then they were sure they had the right guy when they pulled up. You see, he had markings on his arm consistent with drug use, and not only that, visible signs including a tie-off falling from his arm and visible syringes in the car. Do you need any more evidence than that?
1: I don't think that one bottle cap of fentanyl was going to make a whisker of difference, but boy, talk about a plan that blows up in your face.
0: Yeah, oh, I see what you did there. Okay.
1: Womp womp.
0: Well played. Okay, there's your Florida Man Friday with Inconceivable. We'll be back to wrap up hour number one on 1300 The Zone.
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9: What's going on, fellow sports fans? It's Andy West. Let's look back on this day in sports, May 15th. We'll start today way back in 1918, where Washington Senators pitcher Walter Big Train Johnson pitched a Major League Baseball record 18-inning complete game shutout. That's unbelievable, considering most pitchers these days can't go 9 innings. Not only did he pitch 18 innings, but the pitcher he defeated also was still pitching in the 18th, Claude Lefty T. Williams. He just happened to be on the losing end. Oh, and Walter Johnson also helped his cause in the 18th by getting a hit to send the eventual winning run to third base. Staying with baseball and incredible feats, today in 1941, Joe DiMaggio began his record-breaking hitting streak against the White Sox at Yankee Stadium with a single and an RBI. His 56-game hitting streak still stands today and has never really been challenged. The closest in modern-day baseball was Pete Rose in 1978 with 44 games. And let's wish a happy birthday to Emmitt Smith, born today in Pensacola, Florida, 1969. The Pro Football Hall of Famer won the Super Bowl 3 times with the Cowboys and is still the NFL's all-time leading rusher, a number that may be tough to ever reach.
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11: Okay, if that Florida man thing doesn't make you cringe enough, we'll take you away from the cringing coming up in the second hour of the program. Talk a lot of college baseball in the second hour and the NBA playoffs. They do, after all, resume tonight, game sixes in the Western Conference and the Eastern Conference, in the East with Cleveland and Detroit. Game six in Cleveland. Chance for the Cavs to wrap it up. And just 80 miles to the south of us in San Antonio, the Spurs have a chance to close out their Western Conference semifinal series with the Minnesota Timberwolves. We'll get into that and a lot more. And like I said, we're going to give away a pair of Longhorn baseball tickets for tomorrow's game. So hang on for that. Second hour coming up on 13 Under the Zone.
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0: Second hour of the program here on Sports Radio AM 1300 The Zone as we come your way from UFC Udish Falk Field. Game 2 of the weekend series between the Texas Longhorns and Missouri Tigers coming your way. Also, let us not forget Longhorn softball. This afternoon, the Longhorns in action hosting the regional across the street from us at McCombs Field, and Texas to take on Wagner there in the softball regional there. And obviously we'll keep you updated as we go into the baseball evening activities on what it means across the street with the two winners today and the Longhorns set up. By the way, while I have a moment, I do want to congratulate our good friend Bruce Burke and the Texas men's tennis team, and they have advanced to the Final Four of the NCAA tournament. They play TCU this weekend, so good luck to Texas men's tennis on that. Also, congratulations to Texas women's golf. Laura Ionello's team blasting its way through the Chapel Hill Regional, winning that one. And Farrah O'Keefe was named a finalist for the Annika Sorenstam Amateur Golfer Award. So they're going a full blast as they head to Carlsbad, California for the NCAA tournament. And we'll keep, obviously, an eye on Longhorn men's golf as well. But just wanted to point those out and points of congratulations to those teams, as well as what we do for, say, Longhorn baseball and softball. And those of you wanting to hear the softball game, you can hear that on the iHeartRadio app and on the Texas Longhorns app this afternoon, with Texas in action taking on Wagner in the regional at McCombs, Texas, the number 2 national seed. We'll get back to Longhorn baseball and college baseball in a moment. I want to jump to the NBA. Two games tonight and Western Conference semifinals, game 6. As I mentioned yesterday, if you're wanting to watch it live, you either are going to need Prime Video or you're going to need to be in a sports bar or at somebody's house who has Prime Video. Does that apply to you, Jake Herman? What's your situation? Do you have Prime?
1: I have a Prime login, and I'm not going to reveal my source.
0: I think you've given that away before on the air. Not the code. I think you've told us who it is, but that's okay. I'll protect the confidence right now. Spurs Timberwolves preceded by Cavs and Pistons. How do you see each of these games breaking down?
1: Well, I don't necessarily see this as a do-or-die situation for the Cavs. Now that they've won on the road once, they certainly can do it again. I think the Pistons have been in this spot before, backs against the wall. I think they come out and play a lot better. I predicted them to respond in Game 5. That didn't happen. I'm going to go with Detroit to extend the series to 7 games in that one. As far as the Spurs going up to Minnesota, as long as Victor Wembanyama stays healthy and stays out of foul trouble, I think the Spurs win this game. I think Minnesota certainly plays a lot better at home, but when we've seen both teams at full strength in the series, it took just a diabolically bad shooting performance from the Spurs to lose game 1. I don't think we've seen that since, and I think that the Spurs will win this one tonight.
0: Yeah, and by the way, yeah, last hour I said 80 miles to the south of us, but no, it's at Target Center. It's in Minneapolis. If it goes to a 7th game, it would be on Sunday in San Antonio.
1: Look at me. I just picked both road teams.
0: Yeah, how about that? Okay, to the NHL, where there is now just one series remaining to conclude the second round. That's in the East, where that, again, big surprise, the Montreal Canadiens won last night over Buffalo, kind of dominated them as well, won that 6-3. Buffalo made some grievous errors in that. So game 6 of that series is tomorrow night, and it's back in Montreal. Now, normally, and you've heard me say this, and I think it does kind of apply to Cleveland, even though they managed to win game 5 in Detroit, when the underdog is up 3-2 and has game 6 at home, and I'd love to see the metrics on it. I'd love to see the numbers on it. But I would bet you that in the lion's share of the cases, the team that is an underdog, that is up 3-2, that does not close out the series at home, be it in the World Series or whatever, the National League Championship Series, since those are both best of seven series, or the American League Championship Series, the LCS and the World Series in baseball. In the NBA, where they're all four-game, you know, best of seven series, and the same in the NHL, if you're the underdog and you're up 3-2 and you're playing game six at home and you lose that game, I think the numbers, are overwhelming in favor of that team that was down 3-2 and found a way to win game six on the road, and then they're playing game seven either on their home floor or home ice in the case of the NHL, where Montreal leads Buffalo 3-2, and they play game six in Montreal tomorrow night. If you don't put away Buffalo and you let them play on their home ice in game seven, even though Montreal's won two games in Buffalo in this series, I still don't trust it if they don't get it done at home tomorrow.
1: Well, Montreal's had no problem playing on the road in this postseason, right? We saw it during the first round when they knocked out, who was it they played? The Tampa Bay Lightning in what was one of the most exciting first-round series that we had. But for Buffalo, right, if you've got two goalies, you've got none. And Alex Lyon was such a big story in the first-round series. He was benched to start the middle portion of this second series. And then the always fun to pronounce Ukko-Pekka Luukkonen continued his streaky play last night. And Buffalo got off to that good start, but then he got completely hung out to dry during the second and third period. The Sabres so inconsistent defensively. So it's interesting. When all the pressure kind of shifts to Montreal in this game six, how will both of these teams respond? Because Buffalo, and that's the only team in the playoffs right now that has less experience in this moment than Montreal. So it's going to be cagey. I really think it could go any direction. This is still a series.
0: Meanwhile, out west, Vegas ended the Cinderella run of the Ducks. They won that in six games. So now Vegas and Colorado, and that doesn't start until Wednesday of next week. And Carolina Hurricanes, you know, they could have taken a cruise, you know, while waiting on their Eastern final opponent, be it Montreal or Buffalo. That's not going to start until next week. But Vegas and Colorado start next week. So it's early days on that. But your initial thought is what you said the other day. You think nobody's stopping Colorado, not only in the West, but perhaps overall?
1: The Avalanche mantra, I think, holds through. They have two guys, right? Both Nathan MacKinnon, their leading goal scorer, one of the premier forwards in the NHL the last few seasons, and Cale Makar, who is the best offensive defenseman in the sport. Any series that the Avalanche go into, they've got two guys who are better than your best. And that's hard to overcome. Their depth has shown up throughout the postseason. They've got good goaltending. So the questions that I had about the Avalanche have been answered, and then some. I picked them to win the Stanley Cup before the postseason started, not before the regular season. But I think that they'll have no trouble with Vegas. I would be very surprised if this series went six games.
0: Okay. All right. And when we finally see who the opponent for Carolina is in the Eastern Finals, we'll get your thoughts on that. All right. Up next, we talk a lot more college baseball. We'll hear from Jim Schlossnagel and also from Ruger Riojas. We'll do that when we continue on Sports Radio AM 1300 The Zone and the iHeartRadio app.
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0: Okay, since you were bumping back with Buffett, I thought Roger Wallace was about to join us there for a moment. Your motivation on this particular return cut?
1: Here's one of the lesser-known Jimmy Buffett cuts, but it had to do with our Inconceivable today. It's the nostalgic tune, Dreamsicle.
0: Yeah, there you go, because we were talking about the Dreamsicle donut at Krispy Kreme throughout the course of the weekend. We continue here on Sports Radio AM 1300 The Zone. And a lot of Longhorn players dreaming of a trip to Omaha and getting there. Certainly they can move a little step closer to enhancing their chances of that if they have a successful weekend, which would lock down a top eight national seed. And if you're playing at home, the regionals, and then if you win the super regionals, you don't guarantee anything. Last year proved that beyond the shadow of a doubt with UTSA winning the regional here. But you do improve your chances if you're playing on your home field. And then if you had to go on the road for a super regional. And so the Longhorns know, I think, with probably just one more win out of the remaining two games, they would lock it in. And they might be there anyway. But if they were to lose the last two games of this series, this weekend series with Missouri, it might put them toward the back end of the top eight if they remained in the top eight. Winning the series, I think, keeps them probably in the middle to the north side of the middle. And if they were to sweep them, well, then I think they're on the north side of that top eight, maybe in the top three or four. Who knows? We'll see, depending on how others do throughout the course of the weekend. But Texas off to a good start. And tonight, Luke Harrison will go to the mound for Texas. Tomorrow, Ruger Riojas will be celebrated along with other seniors, and Jim Schlossnagel was talking about what Ruger has done and his contributions to the program ever since Schloss arrived a year ago.
2: Yeah, I mean, he's been amazing. He was kind of all-time pitcher last year where he could pitch in any role, throws a ton of strikes, really good athlete, brings a lot of leadership in his own way to the pitching staff and to the team. And then this year, did all summer long how hard he worked, he and Luke and Burns and Grubbs, you know, those guys leading that bunch, and then getting bigger and stronger, and then just really forcing his way into the rotation and being a frontline starter. I mean, he's coming back, you know, him loving Texas so much. If this whole fifth year thing passed and it allowed him to come back another year, he'd come back. I truly believe that. He loves it here that much. So his love for Texas, you know, in the transfer portal era, to have someone with that much love for the school and for the program and for that person to be here for a couple of years, that adds a lot.
0: Now, Schloss got on a little bit of a soapbox because he was asked to kind of get on the soapbox. Anytime you ask a coach what changes you would like to see made in the game, you give a coach an opportunity to use a platform. And that's what Schlossnagel did when he was asked about changes he'd like to see in college baseball.
2: I think, you know, from a game playing standpoint, I wish our game would mirror Major League Baseball as much as possible. So, for instance, the pickoff rules, I'd like to have those. Offensive timeouts, I'm not a huge fan of. Anything that will speed our game up, I think would be a positive. I'm not quite sure on the whole a pitcher has to face three batters thing. But that's probably a good thing to, again, speed the game up. I think there's a chance. I don't know what's going to happen with the Major League Baseball negotiations, but if there's more TV opportunity for college baseball, I think we need to be prepared for that. And what I mean is have our game be as good as viewer-friendly as it can possibly be. So I think that's a positive. Bigger picture. And certainly, like everything else, we'd like to have some guardrails on NIL and rev share and all that kind of stuff, so somewhat of a level playing field. But I don't know what else. I'd like our postseason to look different. I think having a, I'd like the season to be pushed back, have the season start in March, not in the middle of February. I mean, it's a cold weather sport, even in Austin, Texas, as you guys know. And I think our postseason, if we had 32 best two out of threes, followed by 16 best two out of threes, followed by 8 best two out of threes, then you would truly get the best teams in Omaha because your postseason would mirror your regular season versus a regional, which is nothing like the regular season game.
0: So when talking about the momentum that you can get from regionals, and if you did it in more regional play in terms of best of three as opposed to the four teams, the double elimination that you have to deal with. And by the way, that, of course, is what you have in Omaha. You start with the four-team double elimination, two separate brackets, and then you have the best of three after that. But Coach Lachene was asked, is there some momentum for a best of three series in the regionals to get other coaches behind that and to try to get this thing approved and improved upon in college baseball?
2: I think there's a lot of momentum for pushing the season back once everybody kind of gets to that. There's so many other bigger topics right now, nobody even wants to discuss it. But I think there will come a day, for sure, in my mind, that some level of baseball gets pushed back. Is that all the teams? Is there a Super League or a top 60, 80 teams? I think if there were that, then you see a lot of changes. But right now, getting everybody to vote for the four stuff, financially, what does that look like? Is it better financially because you can make more money at the games and less travel for the northern teams? Or is it worse financially because you have to keep the players here in the summertime when they're not in class? Our president's willing to do that, right? Our president's willing to have athletic competition when kids aren't in class. That doesn't sound very collegiate, So I think there's a lot of voices, but I do think pushing the season back could be a good thing. And then restructuring the postseason, I think would be awesome.
0: Incidentally, in talking about that whole regional thing, remember, and Keith and I were talking about this the other day, and Ty Harrington and I were talking about this the other day. If you know anything about the history of how college baseball has crowned its national champion, you go all the way back to 1947. That was the first year they had an NCAA tournament that culminated in a College World Series. There were only four teams that made that College World Series, and that happened in 1947. 2 years later, the Texas Longhorns, who competed in that first one, competed and won their first national championship, which was the last time the College World Series was played in a city other than Omaha, Nebraska. It was in Wichita. And then the next year, the Longhorns made it back-to-back by winning the first ever College World Series played in Omaha. But the format was so different then. And the format evolved over time. And the regional format evolved over time. For many years, in the 70s and 80s and into the 90s, well into the late 90s, it was still six teams at eight different regionals. You had a 48-team field in the NCAA tournament. Six teams in a double elimination survival all the way through the late 90s. Now, in 1999 is when they went to what we currently have, the 64-team bracket, which includes super regionals. And that's when it started. But you heard Schloss talking about what he would prefer to see on down the road. I'll tell you what he would prefer to see as often as possible is Dylan Volantis on the mound. And what a job Volantis did last night in seven innings, allowed just two hits. One was the leadoff homer to open the ball game from Jace Woyda. And then he allowed a hit to Donovan Jordan in the second inning. And those were the only hits he allowed. The one run, one walk, 11 strikeouts, through 97 pitches. And Volantis, speaking after the game, talked about a variety of different topics, including body language and what the coaches told him about that last week.
3: I mean, yeah, last week it was Tennessee. It was good. Just things happen. You kind of just got to move on from that. Just learn from your mistakes, and that's how you get better. And so try to go out and do that today.
0: For the vast majority of the media who cover Longhorn baseball, most of them do not travel for the road game. So it could be understood if someone who wasn't there in Knoxville would ask Volantis after last night's game, what did not work well against Tennessee last week?
3: It was more of just like I just didn't throw as many strikes as I usually do. And so I just fell behind and had to give them something to hit. And they sometimes hit it, yeah.
0: Remember that Dylan was the freshman of the year in the SEC last year as the closer. He transitions to starter and was the number three starter, the Sunday starter, all the way up until after the A&M series when he didn't get to pitch because of the Sunday rainout. At the next Friday night against Alabama, it flipped, and he became the Friday night game one starter of the weekend series and really hasn't looked back other than the one hiccup last week against Tennessee. In fact, that was his first loss of the season. So when they flipped him, it meant that Luke Harrison and Ruger Riojas would rotate as well. And it started off with Riojas in the Saturday slot and then Luke Harrison in the Sunday slot. Now, I know a lot of people said, hey, look, left, right, left. That's good to keep a team off balance. If you talk to Jim Schlossnagel about it, he's not a big believer in that whole deal about, you know, left, right, keeping team. You've got hitters who can adjust and who are better against lefties or righties, and you adjust your lineup accordingly on that. The adjustment the Longhorns had to make last weekend in Knoxville was to move Riojas to the Sunday start, and the reason for that was because they had him working on some things during the week, and he was still feeling a little bit sore, so they pushed it back by one day. Harrison was the team guy. He moved up one day in the rotation. You could tell he wasn't at his sharpest, and Tennessee got the win on Saturday. Ruger, while not picking up the win, looked much better on Sunday. Yes, he gave up a grand slam in the first inning. Nothing after that. It was just a changeup that just kind of hung up in the air on the grand slam, but he did well after that. So when all of that is said, Dylan Volantis was asked what his other two starting mates, Luke Harrison and Ruger Riojas, has meant to him as a pitcher.
3: I mean, first off, yeah, just having them being able to come back from last year, just kind of didn't expect it. And then when they did, I'm just super grateful. Just super good, wise people to talk about ball with. And they have an answer for you. And they played baseball longer than me, so they got some more, like, experience with that and in the college level, too. So just asking them a lot of questions, just kind of, that's really what I do, just ask them.
0: All right, that's from Dylan Volantis. We'll hear more from Dylan coming up at next hour. Up next, we hear the conversation that Keith Moreland had with Casey Borba after his big night at the plate when we continue here on this Friday afternoon from UFC Udish Fogg Field on Sports Radio AM 1300 The Zone and the iHeartRadio app.
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0: Love the bass right here. Everybody, all together.
1: Thank God. It's Friday,
0: Friday, yeah, I love that. Friday, Friday. That makes Linda giggle a little bit when I do that. Thank God it's there along with the guy with the bass here. Thank God it is Friday. Thank everybody else, too. Glad we made it to Friday here on the weekend. Glad to have you with us.
2: You sound a little like the Sports Center announcer with that bass.
0: I can bass a little bit every now and then.
2: Thank good, it's Friday.
0: Yeah. We're glad to have it here on this Friday afternoon. Hey, today's Friday, obviously. Tomorrow, Saturday. And we're going to give away two pairs of tickets to the Longhorn baseball game. And these are electronically transferred, so it happens real easy for you. All you have to do is know the answer to this question. The first two correct people on the talkback feature from the iHeartRadio app, those who can correctly answer this question will get the tickets. 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It'll pop right up. And when it pops up, then you're going to see a couple of buttons there. One is a white one. It's triangular, shaped kind of like an arrowhead, and that is to listen to what's going on the air at that time. It's the other button that you really need to pay attention to. That's the red one that has a little white microphone in it, and that is our talkback microphone. It activates our talkback feature there at AM 1300 The Zone. So what you do is you hit that red button with the little white microphone, and it operates the talkback microphone, and you leave us a voice message no longer than 30 seconds. And you won't need 30 seconds. If you know the answer to this question, it's a pretty quick answer. But you leave us a message on the talkback microphone, and the first two correct answers will win a pair of tickets. They're loaded in chronologically so we can tell, you know, who the first two respondents are. So here's the question to try to win a pair of tickets to the regular season finale tomorrow for Longhorn baseball against the Missouri Tigers. Last night, Casey Borba hit his 32nd career home run as a Texas Longhorn. That tied Casey for eighth on the all-time list. I'm not going to ask you to tell me who he tied. He tied Danny Peoples. What I want to know is, Danny Peoples, one of those Longhorn legends from the 90s, and a local high school product. What high school did Danny Peoples attend? And if you know anything about the Peoples family, and you know anything about Longhorn baseball in the history, you'll know the answer to that question. First two correct respondents will win a pair of tickets to tomorrow's regular season finale, Texas and Missouri. Just tell me the high school where Danny Peoples played. He is currently tied with Casey Borba for eighth on the all-time career home run list at the University of Texas. Speaking of Borba, he visited with our Keith Moreland after the game to talk about the pitch he was looking at. And Casey has been on a roll in terms of extra base hits, because not only did he have a home run last night, he doubled in the third inning, was left stranded at third base. He drew a walk and stole a base in the fourth, had the two-run homer in the sixth before he grounded out in the seventh. But his average has been on the rise here over the past 3 weeks, and his power numbers have ratcheted up significantly. And after the game, Borba visited with our Keith Moreland.
3: Well, we've been around. We've known each other for a long time, Casey. Moving the top eight now in all-time home runs at Texas. That's a great thing to put on your deal. But just walk through what's been like in these last 15, 18 at-bats. Obviously seeing the ball well. Is there any approach change, or just seeing it better?
4: Yeah, I mean, I think just, you know, trying to trust my work and relax more in the box, get my swing off, and
1: put any good swing on a pitch that I can handle. So I think that that's been the key recently. And, you know, just doing anything I can to help the team win, passing the bat and having a quality at bat.
3: I thought that your first at bat might have been the most important of the night because you worked and threw you two really good pitches, and then you don't miss a hanger when you get a hanger.
1: Oh, yeah. You got to get the one that they leave up. So
3: you're talking about that. Now moving over, even Coach mentioned it. You've been fantastic at third. I mean, at first. Now you're moving over to third. Maybe a lot there the rest of the season. So just walking on what you're working and what you're trying to improve over there.
1: Yeah, you know, just putting in the work every day, getting a bunch of reps every day so I can perfect my craft and be the best version of myself at wherever coach puts me and wherever the team needs me, wherever I can be to help the team win.
3: I've seen your family most every place. Are they in town right now?
1: Oh, yeah. They got a house.
3: So. Go celebrate with them.
1: Awesome. Thank you.
3: Take care, Casey.
0: Borba, one of several Longhorns who've had the power numbers of late, even as Carson Tinney has had some struggles, Tinney kind of broke out of it last night. He went 2-for-4, also a walk. He had a single. He reached base on an error and scored, and then he had the one-out solo homer in the eighth, and he hit that to the deepest part of the ballpark. So he did a heck of a job last night. In hitting it out over the 405 mark, did Carson Tinney. All right, when we come back, I want to look at some of the national scene for college baseball. We'll do that because there were some significant things that happened last night across the country, and we'll do that when we continue here on this Friday afternoon on Sports Radio AM 13 Under the Zone and the iHeartRadio app.
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continuing on this warm Friday afternoon as the Longhorns are going through some early pregame preparations, the warm-ups prior to tonight's second game of the weekend series against the Missouri Tigers. Okay, from the national perspective, like I said, a good weekend showing for Texas would put the Longhorns in prime position to lock down a top eight national seed. Even just winning two out of three, I think, would lock it in. If they were to find a way to sweep Missouri, then I think you would see Texas in great position to be in the top five, maybe even inside the top four, to be a national seed.

0: bad around college baseball. And of the good, he wrote Troy and Texas State, both from the Sun Belt. And he mentioned that while South Alabama continues to slip in the postseason pecking order for the Sun Belt, the Trojans and Bobcats are continuing to win in league play. Now, here's the significant part. Troy beat UL Monroe to improve to 44 in the RPI. That's up 10 spots this week, and they're 16 and 12 in Sun Belt play. Texas State had that blowout loss to UTSA early in the week, but it was a non-conference game. They bounced back with a 5-0 win over Marshall. They're now 500 in the league at 14 and 14, and they're 46 in the RPI. Still have to do some pushing and have to finish out the weekend strong and probably have a good showing in Montgomery at the conference tournament to have a decent shot to wind up, you know, being in contention for an at-large. In the SEC, Kentucky. And he said, we said earlier this week that if we were Kentucky, we would not leave anything up to the selection committee to parse through when it comes to the Wildcats resume. Kentucky still needs to win another game this weekend against Arkansas, but it is up to 13 league wins after winning last night 4-3. He mentioned Alabama continuing to play at a high level to finish off SEC play. Louisiana, USC, Georgia, and West Virginia all in the good category. In the bad category, Texas A&M. And talking about with the banged up injuries and things of that nature, and they're kind of pushing down the pecking order perhaps to finish as a top eight national seed. Other teams that hurt themselves, Michigan, Liberty, South Alabama, Purdue, and Boston College. We'll have more coming up. We'll talk some Major League Baseball coming up in the final hour of the program as well with Gene Watson, our MLB insider, on 1300 The Zone.
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7: From UFCU Dish Falk Field, it is the weekend series opener of the final weekend series of the regular season. Tonight, the Texas Longhorns take on the Missouri Tigers. The 0-2 swing and a miss. So in back-to-back innings, Dylan Volantis has allowed a leadoff hit. Last inning, it was a solo homer. This time, it's just a leadoff single, and then he strikes out the side in both cases. The 100th strikeout of the season for Dylan Volantis. The 2-0 from McDevitt. Swung on and a ball hit toward left. It'll be caught by the backpedaling left fielder Jamal George. It's deep enough to score the tying run from third base. Sacrifice fly and an RBI from Aiden Robbins, scoring Ashton Larson, and the game is tied 1-1. First pitch. Mendoza swings and a ball hit well out toward deep right center field. Back to the warning track. It is caught by Donovan Jordan. The runner's tag coming in to score from third base is Aiden Robbins. Moving down to third is Carson Tinney. The second sacrifice fly in RBI tonight for Texas. This one off the bat of Ethan Mendoza, and Texas is in front for the first time, 2-1. One ball and two strikes, the count to Casey Borba. Here's the pitch from Bjorn. Swung onto the ball, hit well out toward left, chasing the left fielder back who can't find it. No matter. Say goodnight to it. Another Borba bomb. Casey drives it out for his 16th home run, and the Longhorns now lead it 4-1. The pitch. Swung on, and that's lined in the center, and that's going to fall in for a base hit. Rounding third, Tinney will score an unearned run. Pack will now take off to second after the ball got through. That'll be a second error of the inning, and it's now 5-1 Texas. 3-2 pitch, Tinney swings and hits a ball well. This one out to deep center field. Say goodnight to it. Deepest part of the ballpark. Carson Tinney drives it out for his 18th home run of the season. And that makes it a 6-3 Longhorn lead. Cougars aren't ready with a 1-2 swing and a miss. They'll complete the put out with a throw down the first, and that'll do it. Sam Cozart strikes out the side on 14 pitches. And the Longhorns take the opener from the Missouri Tigers. Final score, Texas 6, Missouri 3. The key word out of all of that is opener. It was the first game of the weekend series. Texas winning over Missouri last night 6-3. We welcome you back for the final hour of the program here on Sports Radio AM 1300 The Zone. Craig Way alongside the producer, Jay Kerman. I am out at UFCU Dish Falk Field. where the Longhorns will play Mizzou in Game 2 coming up at 6:30. 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That's where it'll be broadcast on the linear platform. And then, of course, you can hear it on the digital platforms as well, on the iHeartRadio app, on the Texas Longhorns app, and online at texaslonghorns.com. Oh, I should point this out as well, Jake. Tonight and tomorrow night, or tomorrow afternoon, the two final games of the series, it'll be what they refer to as a pass-through. In other words, it's a simulcast. So if you're watching the game at home, it'll have our call of it. Keith Moreland and yours truly will have that on the simulcast tonight for tonight's game and tomorrow's regular season finale. So there's a little bonus there, so to speak.
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7: That's right. You know, Linda's gotten pretty good at being able to sync all this stuff. Now, she's coming to the game tonight, but, I mean, she's gotten pretty good at being able to sync that thing up. She often says, if I can do it, anybody can do it. She's actually pretty adept at it, but it's really not that hard. And for purposes of, like, the SEC tournament and then on for the regional and hopefully super regional and hopefully College World Series, if those two levels come to be, it's as easy as, you know, you have the television on the radio broadcast on the app, either the iHeartRadio app or Texas Longhorn app. Because it's done digitally through the app, there's going to be more of a delay on the app. So all you have to do is pause it and let your live TV catch up to it and unpause it. It's that simple. Now, it gets a little off here and there, a few seconds here and there, and sometimes it calls for a reset at different points. But by and large, that will do it. You can sync it up that easily. So that's a good thing. So anyway, game number two tonight, and the Longhorns look for the series victory, and Texas will have Luke Harrison going to the mound. Luke, 5-3 record, and the 4.66 ERA, and for Missouri, and this is a big reason why the Tigers are currently in last place in the conference, is running out of pitching. It's a big part of it, and they've been really, really short on pitching. Now, last night's Friday night starter, we were told, you know, Josh McDevitt would be good. Now, he only worked three innings and gave up just one run and threw 53 pitches. But I think that was because it was more geared toward, you know, saving him for next week, because they're going to have to play on Tuesday in the SEC tournament. And so there may be a decent chance that we could see McDevitt in that game between the 9 seed and the 16 seed, or if they wind up 15th, the 15 seed and the 10 seed, whatever, that we could wind up seeing McDevitt pitch in that opener. But in the case of this, what Missouri will do is counter with a sophomore lefty in Brady Kellenbrink, who pitched in 14 games as a true freshman last year, but and that was largely in relief. But he's in the starting rotation, as he has started 13 ball games this year. He's 3-8 with a 6.45 ERA. He has had some struggles with getting some run support as well. That's been a big part of it. So that's going to be game two of that. Game one went the way of the Longhorns. Missouri took the 1-0 lead very early on the leadoff home run that was sent out of the ballpark by the first baseman, Jace Hoyta. But after that, really dialing it in was Dylan Volantis, who went seven innings to pick up the win for Texas, just sparkling at times. He only allowed one more hit, and that was in the next inning when he allowed a single to Donovan Jordan to lead off the second inning. And then he went the rest of the way through seven innings without allowing a hit. He allowed that one run on that leadoff homer. He had one walk. He had 11 strikeouts. He threw 97 pitches. Of course, he got the win. His record is now 8-1, and certainly he was going to be topic number A in the conversation between the head coach Jim Schlossnagel and our own Keith Moreland on the postgame show.
8: 60 feet 6 inches away makes such a difference in the game, and Dylan was just brilliant when you give up a leadoff homer, you think, oh, I don't know, but after that he was just spectacular.
9: Yeah, he was awesome. He had a little cutter that got left up to a good hitter,
3: Wojta, the leadoff guy, and, you know, hit it out of the ballpark. But I thought Dylan did a great job. And he also had some at-bats where he got him out on, you know, it was awesome to get all the punch-outs. I think he punched out the first six outs of the game, six or seven, which is great. But, you know, it runs the pitch count up. And then there were some at-bats in there where they put the ball in play early. I thought we played really good defense tonight. And obviously, you know, Crossen made a, you know, made a good pitch. And A-Rod made a great play. And Cozart was Cozart. So we'll take it.
8: Yeah, I'm going to go right to that. I thought defensively it was a very good ball game. And you've had to. Skipper, you've had to move it around here. There's no question.
3: Yeah. And we got a guy who came in here as an outfielder, DH, playing first base, playing a pretty good first base.
8: Made
3: a great play. And Borba obviously has improved at third base. Tamo, you know, the other day was, I think, the first time he's played second base at Tennessee in his career when I asked him. So we got some early work in today. He's still got some things to work on. But, we played really good defense.
8: Last thing is, still have guys coming to the plate and getting big hits at big times. I thought the at-bat for Ethan, even though he didn't get a hit, at that moment needed that.
3: Yeah, I thought that there were some really good at-bats that we didn't score a lot of runs on, right? They had guys on base, and Mendoza hit that ball to deep right center field. Robbins hammered the ball at the left fielder, you know, and then there were some really bad at-bats in there where we had second, third, nobody out. And we didn't move the guys. You know, we had two of them where we didn't hit the ball to the right side of the field, which is, we call that double jeopardy.
8: Yes.
3: You're trying to score one and you're trying to move one, and Pack didn't get it done, and Pendergrass didn't get it done. If you do, you have to make those kind of plays when you're not getting the big hits, but we got enough of them, I guess.
8: Congratulations. See you tomorrow.
3: Thanks. See ya.
7: So Texas with the win right now is in sole possession of second place in the Southeastern Conference. They are 17-10. Georgia, of course, has already wrapped up the conference title. Bulldogs took game one of the series from Auburn, and that's kind of significant there because Auburn was only a half game back of Texas going into the weekend. So they're 1.5 back for two to play. Alabama remains 1.5 game behind because the Crimson Tide beat Ole Miss last night 5-4. And then there's Texas A&M, which lost to Mississippi State 18-13. The Aggies gave up 13 runs in the top of the third. That is a high water mark for any team in SEC play to do against another conference opponent for runs in one inning. So the Aggies dropped that first one. So they're a game back of Texas. And for the moment, they have dropped into fourth place in the conference standings. The top four teams will earn a double bye in the conference tournament. Also, A&M kind of endangering their top eight national seed status, depending on how the rest of that weekend goes. But they're, you know, trying to get some pitchers healthy for the postseason. Aiden Sims is going to be held out this weekend. If Shane Sadeo pitches, it would be largely out of the pen. So we'll see how that goes for Texas A&M against Mississippi State. Mississippi State, by the way, still has an outside shot at landing in the top four as well. So they'll keep their foot on the gas. And Georgia and Auburn play game two tonight, Alabama and Ole Miss. And obviously we'll keep everybody updated on all of that, you know, during the course of our broadcast tonight. So we'll look forward to telling everybody more about that. All right, up next, we shift to Major League Baseball. Actually, I wanted to do one other thing before we get to the break, and that was to let you hear, well, I'll tell you what, we'll hear some more a little bit later on in this hour from Dylan Volantis. We'll do that a little bit later on. But up next, we'll talk Major League Baseball with Gene Watson, our MLB insider, when we continue on this Friday afternoon on Sports Radio AM 1300 The Zone and the iHeartRadio app.
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7: We are in the 4 o'clock hour, and normally in the 4 o'clock hour on Friday is when we talk Major League Baseball with our MLB insider from the Chicago White Sox front office. That would be Gene Watson, who joins us right now on the road. Gino, I appreciate the time, and I always am reluctant to start our segment because we talk about so many really good, enjoyable, entertaining, substantive issues. And I hate to start it this way, but only because it has seemingly popped up more so now than what I can remember in recent memory, and this is why I call on your expertise, injuries, not just with pitchers, but with position players as well. And guys are getting banged up. And then, of course, the injuries to the pitchers, it seems like we're on a record pace with those. And I just know it's got to be a huge concern of team front offices and managers and training staffs when guys are being injured or coming up lame or whatever as often as they seem to be of late. Am I right?
0: No question, Craig, and thanks for having me. You know, I don't know that you can put a pencil to why these are happening. I think that, you know, athletes today, their bodies are bigger, stronger, faster. They're wired tighter. They work out, you know, seemingly year round now. Their nutrition programs are better than they've ever been. They get hurt more, and it's hard to really put a pencil to it because I know, including us, every organization has a sports science department, which they monitor the workload management of the players, which is kind of a polarizing subject. But you think back to the 70s, 80s, 90s, players in the offseason, they weren't making the money they're making now, so they took jobs, and the injuries were lower then. So I don't know how to explain it other than it's good tissue, bad tissue. It could be in the training, but it's certainly a prevalent issue with our game right now.
7: You and I both were around the Rangers in the late 80s, early 90s. Me as a reporter for KRLD and you as a man who worked in the clubhouse. We saw Nolan Ryan in his early 40s still throw 200 innings. We saw Nolan Ryan throw a sixth and then a seventh no-hitter at his advanced age. We saw him be a workhorse, and he's not the only one. I think of guys like Rick Rushel who stuck around a long time, lots of other guys who pitched an awful long time in the bigs, and it brings out the question folks are saying, well, why is it happening to these young, vibrant, virile, streamlined bodies of men that are pitching? And maybe that is the answer, Gino, is that because they are so highly fine-tuned. I remember when Greg Davis was the offensive coordinator of Texas, when he used to talk about Roy Williams and B.J. Johnson, the receivers, he used to refer to them as thoroughbreds. And It didn't take much to get them, you know, out of their game. When they're right, there's nobody better. But sometimes getting them right was the key. And a guy like that who comes to mind for me as a Dodger fan is Blake Snell, who came off the injured list last week. He's going to start tonight in Anaheim. But the guys and Tyler Glasnow just went on the injured list. And that's just L.A., but it's happening to everybody all around baseball.
0: I think two things for me. I think the expectations drive the results a little bit. We're so much information based now. And you know, my theory of it is how do you know today's not the day that pitcher throws a no-hitter? But when that pitcher comes to the ballpark and he knows he's got pitch limits and inning limits, the mentality walking in the clubhouse is completely different, not only for him, but for his 25 other teammates. And that coupled with the fact that these pitchers are just, their engines are ramped so high from pitch one, I think it's just created an industry of failed starters. And you can't tell me Nolan Ryan, Tom Seaver, Burt Blyleven, all of these guys could go 250, 300 innings back in the day. And we have more everything today and we can't get it done. And I think a lot of it is expectations drive the results, and I would love to have the opportunity to change it if possible.
7: How much of it do you think is tied to, because we've talked about this before, that one word, velo. How much of it is it tied to getting guys to pitch faster and faster? I mean, I'm seeing guys, you know, Missouri's the last place team in the SEC, and I was watching guys last night throw in the mid to upper 90s, hitting 96, you know, to that as well. And that's on a last place team in this league. So, you know, how much of this can be tied to the ever-present push and demand for more velocity?
0: Well, it's the moneymaker for our industry. For people that aren't qualified to actually teach pitching, they can teach velocity. And there's so much more to being a pitcher. And I tell people all the time, I non-prospect 95 every day. And you got to be able to, I mean, I look at these videos, kids throwing 95, 96 mile an hour. They throw 12 pitches and 10 of them are out of the zone. I mean, you got to be able to command your fastball to both sides of the plate. You got to be able to land your breaking ball. You got to be able to throw a changeup, sequence throws three pitches for strikes. You got to be able to compete, and you got to be able to control a running game. And all of those things embody what being a pitcher is today. But we just sell the velo because it's what makes money. And, you know, look at Bryce Elder and the career that he's had. And the guy just pitches, and he's smart, and he's got a game plan. And we knew that about Bryce coming out of the University of Texas. And you go back to Greg Maddux and the guys that were just magicians, Jamie Moyer, magicians. But for some reason, because our amateur system is so about the dollar, we have parents that are being exploited and that velocity is the only thing that matters.
7: Yeah, it's a good point. One more injury thing, and then we'll move on to some other happier topics. I saw the piece today about Tarek Skubal, who has just 2 weeks after he had surgery to remove a bone chip from his elbow, and he's already playing catch and lightly tossing. He's believed to be the first major league pitcher to have that kind of surgery with a nanoscope, which is designed to reduce the invasive nature of the procedure. Scott Boras, the super agent, called it the Skubal scope when he talked about doing that. So, you know, typically, as you know, Gino, for those who don't know, an arthroscopy to remove loose bodies or a bone chip in an elbow usually takes 2 to 3 months of recovery and rehab. But they're thinking he can be back in the clubhouse in less than a month. So is this another medical technology thing, or is this something that folks are looking for a shortcut that may ultimately prove to be a problem down the road?
0: No, I don't think so. I think that's how much medicine's advancing. And I think especially in sports medicine, they're always trying to push the envelope and discover more. And this is obviously, you know, anytime you get into bone spurs and loose bodies, you never really know what the severity of it's going to be until you come out of the surgery. And when you have this new procedure, there's a chance for even greater results, and that's what they were able to accomplish.
7: Wow. Okay.
0: And it's good for our game when Tarek Skubal's on the mound. We have to have guys like this pitching every 5 days.
7: Totally agree with you. Agree with you completely on that. Let's go to some team stuff. I'm going to start with your group. After all, your team has won 5 in a row. Who would have believed the White Sox through 45 games would be above the 500 mark at only one game out of first place? I know you've been very optimistic on what your ball club, because of the offseason moves you guys have made and what you've done with your scouting and the trades and free agent signings that have gone on. But did you expect this at this early point?
0: I'd be lying if I said that we did. We're really excited about where we are as an organization. We got a lot of work to do. I mean, we're not here to be 500. We're not to get to the first round. We're not, you know, we want to win a world championship. I think a lot of it speaks to leadership. Jerry Reinsdorf's an incredible owner, historian of the game, loves the game. Chris Getz, former major league player. And when you go from there, you know, Josh Barfield, major league player. We have Tony La Russa advising, Jim Thome advising, Phil Nevin, who was a 1-1 and a great major league player. Paul Yonish runs our player development. Brian Bannister runs our pitching. We've got one of the best hitting instructors in the world in Ryan Fuller. And so when you get those type of individuals with their pedigrees and backgrounds, the guardrails are always up on good decisions. And so we're not taking a bow. We have a long way to go, but we're super excited with where we are today.
7: Okay, our resident Guardians fan will ask you what you think of Cleveland right now, since they're up one game on the Sox right now. Those are the only two teams in the American League Central who are above the 500 mark, although, you know, in this early stages, everybody's within striking distance, including the Tigers and Royals. But how about Cleveland?
0: Craig, it is just remarkable what they do as an organization year in and year out. And their leadership is unbelievable. They've got a great manager. He's just a player's manager, was raised right in the game, a great player. But you just cannot put a pencil to the success that they've had. And they just know who they are as an organization. They don't apologize for it. They do their thing. And it just proved results. And them and Tampa are very much the same. They're very, very successful organizations that just know who they are as an organization, and they go about the way they want to, and they're very, very successful.
7: And that's where I was going next. Bigger surprise to you that the Rays are 14 above 500 and leading the East, or that the Red Sox are 7 beneath 500 and already 10.5 games out of first in the East?
0: Well, I think the Red Sox would be the surprise only because of the division and the young talent that they have on the field. Tampa, with their manager, Kevin Cash, who's just an incredible manager, you can never take them lightly. But I think within the division alone, you wouldn't have thought that it would be where it is right now. But there's still a lot of baseball left to play, and Boston's got very young, talented players. So.
7: Okay. Don't look now, but the team in Sacramento is leading the American League West. The Athletics are one above 500, but that's good enough to lead the Mariners and Rangers by a game. I'll put the same question to you. Bigger surprise that the Athletics are on top, even just one game above 500, or that the Astros are 11 beneath 500 right now?
0: I mean, I think people were a little bit surprised at Sacramento last year with that young lineup they have and the offense that they put up in that ballpark. I think that the same thing holds true this year as it did last year. How the pitching can hold up, especially at home during the summer months when it begins to heat up, is going to be a key question for them. With Houston, it's just, I don't know what else to say other than they've had an unbelievable run, and you just don't do what the Astros have been able to do without the bill coming due. They've traded away prospects. They've done everything they can do. They've exhausted every effort to win world championships, and they've done that. And it takes finances. It takes prospects. It takes everything you have within yourself to sustain. And at some point, the bill comes due. You're not drafting in the top five. You're drafting in the back five. You've got, financial limitations on what you can do against the competitive balance tax. And then you trade away a lot of prospects to try to continue to win. So when those three things begin to take over an organization, you can't help but have to take a step back. And that's certainly what's taking place right now. But they've got world championships. They've got flags on the wall, and you can't take that away from them.
7: I'll put the same question to you about the National League East. Bigger surprise that the Braves are 16 over 500 and leading the division by 9 games over the Phillies and Nationals, or that the Mets are 7 below 500 and in last place 11.5 back?
0: I don't think anything surprised about the Braves, because all they really need to do is get healthy. And Walt Weiss is one of the best managers in the game. And much like Cleveland, Atlanta kind of knows who they are as an organization, and that they play so well together as a collective unit, and they're healthy. And so, that doesn't really surprise me. I can't really even explain what's going on in the Mets with payroll, that city, that ballpark, that fan base. They've got one of the best minor league systems in baseball. It's been pretty surprising what's happened there.
7: How good's the team on the north side of town from you? How about the Cubs, who are up 12 above 500 leading the Central?
0: Very good, and in as much as we're excited about sweeping the Royals within the division, inner city, inner league, that this is a good measuring stick for us, because they have a very good baseball team, and it's going to be a crazy weekend in Chicago. But I've said all along the Cardinals are sleeping giant, and Chaim Bloom is a great general manager, and they've got it going on in St. Louis, and Milwaukee is arguably the best team in the National League. And so that's going to be a really good division down the stretch.
7: And then finally, to the West, and the Dodgers and Padres, who have a big series starting next week. But is it interesting to you the dichotomy of Shohei Ohtani, who has been absolutely thunderous on the mound and a 0.82 ERA, even as he's batting 241 right now and struggling really to swing the bat well?
0: Well, I've said all along that when you do both, the offense is what takes the tax, because it's just incredible what he's been able to do. And this is something that the Dodgers are going to have to pay attention to as he begins to get older and age, because he's a machine, and the preparation that it takes for him to do both and what his daily routine is, it's absolutely incredible. And my feeling all along with his offensive production the last 2 years has been the mound hasn't taken the toll on him, and now it is. And so I think you're going to see more workload management with the offensive side of it as he gets older, but truly one of the best pitchers in the game of baseball. And I've said this many times before, when you're in a situation like the Dodgers are, you're back-to-back world champions, the April to October it's secondary. Just stay healthy, you know, put your numbers up, get in, and then, you know, as it begins to cool off in September and, you know, the national media become around more and the playoffs begin, those 26 guys in that clubhouse, they know when it's go time. You can't turn it off and turn it back on, but when you're a team and an organization like the Dodgers, you certainly know what you're playing for, and they'll be ready to go come October.
7: He's Dean Watson, joins us each and every week to talk Major League Baseball. Always fascinating stuff. Gino, I appreciate the time. Hope you enjoy the weekend.
0: Okay, Craig, look forward to seeing you tomorrow.
7: You bet. Gene Watson, who will be out here tomorrow when the Longhorns conclude the college baseball regular season against the Missouri Tigers. We have more on the college baseball front coming your way next on 13 Under the Zone.
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7: Here on a Friday afternoon, what are you hitting us back with here?
12: We got the other iconic Friday celebration song. It's The Cure, Friday, I'm in Love.
7: Okay, yeah, there's that. There's that old rock and roll tune, I've Got Friday on My Mind. There's that as well. Friday being the second game of the weekend series between Texas and Missouri. We're going to hear more from Jim Schlossnagel and from Dylan Volantis in a moment. Before we do that, I want to jump over to basketball. Just when, Jake, we got used to saying modus focatitis, the Longhorns go out and get another Lithuanian.
12: Growing on trees.
7: Yeah, I'll tell you. It is, I believe it's pronounced Montez. Let me make sure I pronounce it right. Montas Laurinchicas.
12: Matas and Montas.
7: Yeah. Yeah. Montas Laurinchicas. I'll get used to saying Montas Laurinchicas to go with Matas Vokatitis.
12: Well, you can tell them apart because Montas is only 6'3".
7: Yeah, yeah. He's a guard from Kaunas, Lithuania. Currently playing for AS Monaco in the French top-tier level, Betclic Elite. That's the highest level of the French basketball system as well. He's averaged 13 points, 5 rebounds, and 4 assists. So got another backcourt guy coming to the University of Texas, a consistent member of the Lithuanian Youth National Team program. So there you go. Another Lithuanian headed to play basketball at the University of Texas, having signed with the Longhorns, and that's Montas Laurinchicas. So there you go. Let me go back to baseball with the Longhorns getting the win. We were telling you about how good Dylan Volantis was last night. Don't take our word for it. Here's the words from the head coach, Jim Schlossnagel.
13: See that response after, he didn't pitch bad last week. He just had for Dylan Volantis, kind of a B-minus day and gave up 3 runs in 5 innings. And then you get the leadoff hitter and leaves a cutter up, kind of floating up there in middle end. Good hitter hits it out of the ballpark, and he responded well. He punched out 11 over 7 innings and got extended out. So really good sign for us that he was able to go out there and mix his pitches and be his normal self.
7: Like a lot of coaches, are big into body language and seeing that, what that emanates from their players. and he liked Valanta's body language response after this start compared to the last one.
13: If anything, last week we saw some body language that we hadn't seen before, so maybe it's because he hadn't been through that before. And I think that's what, you know, Max talked to him about. I certainly mentioned a few things to him last week that, you know, you're Dylan Valanta's. Like, don't ever let that leave your mind. You know, even if something happens, you're still the best, one of the best pitchers in the country. So I think he learned from that, and obviously had a good response to that.
7: Yeah, dude is a sophomore, so keep in mind, says Schloss, that it's easy to forget that Valanta's is so young.
13: Not for me. I'm glad you guys will be back here next year. I don't forget how young he is. But he's just super talented and just, you know, want to take good care of him so he can continue to have a great career here and beyond.
7: Okay. Another thing is this whole thing about pitcher of the year. He's definitely going to be one of the candidates for pitcher of the year in the Southeastern Conference. Of course, he was freshman of the year as a closer, but Schloss was asked, should he be the pitcher of the year in the SEC?
13: In my mind, he's the pitcher of the year. I know Aiden King's been really good for Florida. We saw that up close and personal last year. He's also really young, and there's other great pitchers, but, you know, we get to see Dylan every day, and he'll certainly, we don't get to vote for our own players, so we did promote him for that, or whatever you call that, put him up for the award, but hopefully coaches will vote for him.
7: Nominate him. they did. Schloss was also asked about the lineup and the performance, and they got some key at bats in that victory last night over Mizzou.
13: Yeah, I mean, I'm sure Coach Jackson, you know, took him out because of the conference tournament, because he's a really good pitcher. The shadows were tough. I mean, it was really tough. The hitters were coming back saying they couldn't see the ball. I think that we have our new batter's eye has a little glare to it on some days. And when you have those shadows, so our guys couldn't see it really well. But I thought throughout the course of the game, we had a lot of really good at-bats. We had some bad ones, but we had some really good at-bats that didn't produce a lot of runs. You know, we had the second and third, and Robbins hammers the ball at the left fielder. It gets one run in, but, you know, if he hits it a little higher or a little to the left, it's a double. And then you had Mendoza hammer the ball to right with second and third, one out. So I thought then we had second and third, nobody out two times. And one thing we call that when the infield's back, it's called double jeopardy. You know, you're trying to hit the ball to the right side of the field to score a runner and move a runner to third base. And we were 0 for 2 in that, and that cost us a couple runs, Pack. But then Pack, you know, just shows you what a competitor he is. He takes a strike 3 fastball, I think middle, and next at bat, they try to do it again, and he gets a 2-out hit. Like, what a competitor, what a great player he is.
7: Okay. Was also asked about Casey Bourbon, how Casey's had to fight his way through some difficult points of this season. But lately, he's had the big stick. He's hit a lot of extra base hits, and Schloss was asked about Bourbon's contributions and the versatility to play third base, first base, even more than that.
13: He's just gotten so much better. You know, so many players today don't spend time on their body. And it's okay to play. Baseball's a game that you play to get better. But, you know, we felt like last summer he didn't need, since he's going to get at-bats here, he got at-bats last year, we knew he would get at-bats this year, he really needed to spend a summer on his body, try to move a little better, be a little lighter. He did that out in California and did a great job. And so you see that in how he plays both first and third base. And even in the athleticism, his homer was, that's something that, you know, he and Tulo have been working on, is kind of riding, staying through baseball. As you saw him, wasn't quite Adrian Beltre going to a knee, but he stayed on that changeup and kind of stayed through it and lifted it up and got it out of the ballpark. So, you know, the swing and miss kind of comes and goes, and that can be frustrating for everybody and him. But the overall run production, you know, it's hard to argue with. He's a good offensive player.
7: I like the Adrian Beltre comparison. They're talking about third baseman there. Darian Pendergrass returned last night, and he had a difficult time at the plate, but he's back in center field. Is he now, at least for now, the starting center fielder?
13: I won't say he's a starting center fielder. It's going to be matchup driven, but I came straight here to talk to you guys, so I haven't talked to him. It'll be more, how does he feel, you know, tomorrow? And we're facing a lefty tomorrow, but he's, right now, he's going to play a fair amount, but you could see Gumbo out there, could see Maddox out there too.
7: Okay, and a couple from Dylan Valantis asked, you know, 100 strikeouts, he's worked a lot. How does he feel physically right now at this point in the season?
14: Physically, I feel really good. Super happy with where I'm at. I felt super effortless today.
0: I didn't really realize I had 90, whatever it was, pitches. Just came out pretty good. Just not trying to stress anything out. Just kind of just being like relaxed up there. Helps a lot. Just being free.
7: And he can feel a lot for you and be relaxed when he has the defense playing behind him the way they have of late.
0: Just great. Yeah, we had A-Rod, Borba. I mean, yeah, the whole infield made great plays today. And I just got to thank them after the game or the next day, just, you know, buy them something or something. But, yeah, just grateful for it.
7: All right. We'll be back to wrap up today's edition of the program from UFCU Dish Falk Field on Sports Radio AM 1300 The Zone and the iHeartRadio app.
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Before we wrap it up here, a word of thought on the NFL schedule release that came out. I knew I wasn't freaking out when I thought Seattle was playing a Wednesday game the other day. You know what threw us both off, Jake, is that thing in Melbourne, because it's technically Wednesday there, Thursday, when the Los Angeles Rams and the San Francisco 49ers play there. And because of that, with the calendar, that's why they're moving that NFL season opener between the defending Super Bowl champion Seattle Seahawks and the team they beat in the Super Bowl, the New England Patriots, to Wednesday night. Wednesday night on September 9th. So that will be when they, you know,

0: games the Rams are favored in on their schedule this year, Craig.
1: We'll see if that turns out to be the case. They're playing one of the tougher schedules in the league. They say the Bears have the most difficult schedule, but in the top 10 of tough schedules are Dolphins, Cardinals, Packers, Chiefs, Patriots, Raiders, Bills, Chargers, Panthers, Vikings, and the Jets. All right, that's going to wrap it up. I invite you to stay tuned. Bucky and BK up next. We'll bring you the ball game tonight on 103.1 FM, 6:15 pregame, 6:32 first pitch. 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Thanks to Cameron Parker joining us and Gene Watson. For the producer, Jake Herman, I'm Craig Way. We thank you for joining us. Have a great weekend, everybody. We'll visit with you Monday afternoon at 2 o'clock on 13 Under the Zone.
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0: the best of Bucky and BK here on a Friday. We've got interviews and some of our favorite moments of recent episodes of Bucky and BK. And we'll start it off with a conversation with Texas Longhorns insider Chip Brown of Horns247.com. How we doing today, my man?
1: What's happening, fellas?
2: Hey, Chip, I never thought I'd hear basket weaving brought up again. You know, that was the one way back in the 80s and 90s, the word basket weaving classes.
1: Yeah.
2: It's back. It's back. I'm glad. I'm excited. I'm excited.
1: Sark, I would have taken those in the Boston. Same.
2: I wish they had them at BC. I would have taken them.
1: Oh, yeah. We're in the same age demographic.
2: Yes.
1: So I fully appreciated the basket weaving. The only way it could have been better was if you'd have said underwater basket weaving, but
2: yeah, there you go.
1: You know, yeah.
2: Oh my goodness.
1: Everybody's got some shots for Ole Miss. Lane Kiffin's shooting at him from LSU. Sark, let that one out in the interview with USA Today. And this is the month where those headlines get taken and run with, because there's going on.
0: Well, Chip, that was kind of the quote that went the most viral from Steve Sarkisian in that USA Today article that was posted yesterday. But we'd love to get your thoughts, maybe your biggest takeaway. I mean, Sark talked about the college football playoff system and the lack of governance by the NCAA and NIL and academics. What kind of stood out the most to you from that bombshell article that was released yesterday?
1: Well, it really was his quote saying it's all exhausting, you know, because one thing that I think Steve Sarkisian has done really well is adapt and not complain. And, you know, he's made it like, hey, I want to make this a great experience for my players. I want, you know, it just everything sounded right from what he has been saying up to this point. And then in this, you know, interview, he says, I try not to get consumed with how bad it is. And he was referring, you know, to college football's 5-year relationship with NIL and pay for play. And he said, quote, it just wears you out. And that's, you know, I think that's the concern of fan bases when they have a coach who they like and who appears to have the program moving in the right direction. How long can that coach stay in that role and not get burned out? Because it is exhausting. It's never been harder to be a head coach in college football than it is right now, when you have every single year you have free agency and agents are constantly sniffing around and looking for better deals, and you're having to re-recruit guys. And, you know, there was 2 portal windows a year ago. Now it's down to 1, but it's still exhausting. And so, you know, I don't know what the answer is, because the coaches, the hierarchy in college football are all saying, we need Congress to, you know, create, antitrust exemptions. And that's not going to be the answer. Because anytime you ask government to solve your problems, it doesn't usually end well. And so then it's, you know, how do you keep your energy up? How do you maintain your love, your passion for it? And that's why everyone's concerned about the NFL, because the NFL, they don't have to worry about it. There is, you know, a union and there's agreements and there's rules and a really structured schedule that the coaches love. And so, you know, that was my takeaway, because that's been a concern. Yeah. How long can you keep going? How long can you, you know, keep your energy up for this when it's constantly pulling on you?
2: Yeah, I mean, it's about burning you out before your time. Chip, let me, the Sark Golden thing is, you know, there's a lot of coaches I know, I've been through with a lot of assistant coaches, And we're a kind of fraternity. And we've done things together as coaches. We've done not so good things together, not so great things, but a lot of great things. But for this guy to it, you know, I had just learned, BK had told me this morning about this deal with Golden talking about, I hope Sark stays sober when you meet him or something. That is about as low as it gets. Now, to me, that's part of being an alcoholic. You put that on yourself. By the way, you put that on yourself. So if that comes out, you shouldn't be that upset. But as an outsider who's dealt with alcoholism, I don't know anything any lower. There's things that I know about coaches that I would never tell anybody. I would never tell people that I work with. I know things about guys that I've been with for years that are my good friends, and some of their secrets will always stay with. It's never coming out, no matter what. But for a guy to do that to somebody's parents for a kid, because you want that kid that bad, and you would actually say that about another guy, that's about as low as it gets. Out of all those basket weaving and all that other crap that just was said, that right there is some of the worst stuff I've ever heard, that you would actually do that for a player. And to a smart family like that, to a family that's that smart.
1: Right. And here's the crazy thing. Steve Sarkisian wanted to bring Pete Golding to Texas as his defensive coordinator, but he had already taken Flood and Banks, and Nick Saban was like, no, you're going to have to look somewhere else. And that's, he had to pivot, and you know, Jeff Banks helped him hire Pete Kwiatkowski, but it was initially going to be Golding, and Saban was only going to be okay with it if Saban could get Dan Lanning as his defensive coordinator at Alabama. Mm-hmm. And then Dan Lanning ended up getting a head coaching job, obviously, at Oregon. And so Saban was like, no. And so, you know, these guys are close. They know each other. Sark wanted to hire him. But, you know, when it gets into that recruiting game and Pete Golden's feeling the pressure, he's never been a head coach outside of those games he coached last year. And he's trying to maintain what he's got at Ole Miss. It gets personal. That's tough.
0: Yeah, it's crazy. Chip Brown of Horns247.com joining us here. Our weekly conversations with Chip, brought to you by our friends at Cover 3. Chip, I know you've talked about this before. I know you've been asked about this before, and I'm sure you'll talk about it again down the line. But is the solution for all of these problems that Steve Sarkisian has been talking about breaking away from the NCAA? I know coaches want Congress and the government to get involved, but there's all sorts of speculation, and there has been for years, about the SEC and the Big Ten, or maybe the Power Four in general. It's kind of breaking off and doing their own thing and operating more like a professional sports league. Do you think that's on the table? And do you think maybe a lot of coaches are starting to favor a model like that?
1: Well, I could see it happening, but right now you've got differing voices. I mean, really, this thing's going to be driven by the SEC and the Big Ten, or as I like to call them, the ESPN conference and the Fox conference. And, you know, you've got differing voices coming from the commissioners. First of all, they cannot agree on what kind of playoff structure they want to have going forward. You know, the Big Ten is suddenly in favor of 24. Greg Sankey is not. And I kind of agree with Greg Sankey, honestly. 16 was always the number that I thought was the sweet spot, because it's worked in the FCS forever. You know, get rid of one of the tomato can non-conference games, go back to an 11-game schedule, get rid of the conference championships, have a 16-team playoff, and lock in and go. Because part of the problem, BK, is what you just said. If we do have a breakaway, if it's just the SEC, or if it's the SEC and the Big Ten, or if it's the SEC and, you know, the Big 12 and, you know, ACC, you don't want to have a playoff, you know, a 24-team playoff if you're only going to have 30 or, you know, 40 programs in what you're calling Super League. Yeah. Graduate to that. And the 24-team playoff does, you know, their TV partners have already said there's going to be a bunch of games early on that are not attractive games. We're not going to bid on those games, you know? And what are we doing? I mean, 16, you're going to have a captive audience. We know there's a captive audience for 12 because we've seen that. But, you know, of course the coaches want a 24-team playoff. That's more access that they can say, hey, I made the playoff. You can't fire me. And, you know, I'm talking to some other presidents in schools, in other conferences, and, you know, they feel like maybe the SEC is trying to fight for 16 or, you know, to keep it lower so that the SEC maintains its preeminence and has the, you know, preponderance of teams in that playoff with a better chance to, you know, keep their brand as big as possible. I don't know that it's that. I think it's really more about what is college football going to look like in 5 years in terms of who the haves are, who the have-nots are, because there's so much discord right now in terms of how everything is being managed that it doesn't feel like there's a group ready to break away. Now, that can change on a heartbeat, as we know. We've seen these deals come together, you know, when you least expect it. So I'm not ruling anything out. I mean, college football is a very, very fluid situation right now.
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0: Welcome back to a best of Bucky and BK with Bucky Godbolt and Brad Kellner. We have some very, very special guests joining us right now. Buck, you and I have talked about our relationship with St. Jude a lot over the past couple of years of working together. I know St. Jude Children's Research Hospital is a cause that is very near and dear to your heart, something that you have been supporting for a very long time. You and I last fall had the opportunity to be a part of the walk. You were actually an MC of that event with the great Bob Pickett, and some exciting news. The walk will happen again this year, and joining us now to talk about some details of the walk and everything going on with St. Jude, we've got Carly and we've got Jana. Ladies, it's great to see y'all again. Thanks so much for joining us. How are you?
13: Thanks for having us, BK. Bucky, great to see you again.
2: Good to see you guys.
13: Off stage.
2: Everything is good. How are you guys? You guys been working hard? I know you've been working hard each and every day trying to do all the things that you do for St. Jude's, but to get this walk together again, boy, what an event last year, and hopefully it'll be as big or bigger than it was even last year.
13: That's the goal. Jana, I mean, she can attest as the event chair how much work that this committee puts into making this event as amazing for the city of Austin.
14: Yeah, we've been working hard for, it feels like, several months now. But yeah, excited to see everyone again in September. Hopefully we'll get to see BK and Bucky again. But yeah.
0: Yeah. Well, we'd love some details, Jana. I know y'all work hard behind the scenes 24/7, 365, but date, location, and registration is now open. So would love, some information on how folks can sign up to be a part of this year.
14: Yeah. Registration is open. Carly, you'll have to help me with the link, but I think it's just St. Jude /walk Austin.
13: Don't forget the .org, Jana.
14: StJude.org/walk Austin. Our event date this year is September 26th. It'll be at Pop Stroke in North Austin. That's where it was last year as well. So trying to keep it consistent for folks that come year after year. And if you want to sign up your team, again, you can use that link that we just talked about. You can also sign up as an individual. And you can donate just straight to the event there. If that's all that you, if you want to just donate, you can do that as well. Please feel free to reach out to us directly if you want to volunteer or be a part of the event in a bigger way.
2: You know, last year you had so many unbelievable volunteers out there. I mean, they were, and the young people that were involved, you know, I was so impressed by, you know, high schoolers that were doing things, drum lines, people getting up on, you know, during the football season when they could be asleep on a Saturday morning, they were there at 6:30, 6 o'clock in the morning getting it done. It's hard to get a bunch of teenagers to do something, but those people, those young kids were so dedicated to being out there. They had a great time. You know, it was a lively atmosphere out there. And I still just was amazed to see. I mean, obviously, I'm a grandfather, so I'm around a bunch of young kids. But teenagers, when a teenager has a Saturday off to themselves, I'm thinking, they're not getting up here. They're not coming here at 6:30 anymore. They were all there. It was great. It was great to see.
13: They were there. They were rehearsing their drumline. I have to give a huge shout out to Cedar Park Drumline. That crew was amazing.
2: Yes.
13: I hope that they come back. I hope that they're watching this right now.
2: Yes.
13: But it really is like, it's one of the most special days of the year. Not to sound biased or anything, but there's just something magical about seeing the support that's coming around these patients and their families who have gone through a really hard and tiring journey. And then to be able to come out that one day and make it one big party, having our DJ, having the walk, especially in that pop stroke area, it's very beautiful. And it's kind of like a hidden gem in Austin, I have to say. So if you haven't seen it, recommend.
0: Yeah,
14: come September check it out on September 26th.
0: It's the date of a Texas road game, too. So you don't have to worry about missing any tailgates or anything like that. There's no Longhorn home football game that week, which great planning by y'all. I'm sure that went
13: definitely in. Definitely our choice for sure.
0: Of course. But I just posted a link also in the comment section. So for those of you who are tuned in right now this morning, definitely click the link for information about how you can sign up to be a part of the walk, how you can volunteer, and of course, how you can donate as well. The goal is $175,000 this year to raise for St. Jude. And Carly, I'll go back to you and just ask, you know, we've talked about St. Jude before. We've talked to y'all. We've talked to Scott. We've had, you know, patients come on the show in the past, but would love just a refresher about the work that St. Jude is doing here in Central Texas, but also all over the world, and why it's so important for folks to help support the mission that that y'all are a part of.
13: Thank you for asking that question. And it's important to support St. Jude because what St. Jude is doing is they're saving lives and they're able to focus on the rarest, toughest cases that most places aren't able to focus on, because as they should focus on the majority. And it's amazing to have this one place that's designated to help the few so that it can help everybody in the end. So when you are supporting St. Jude, they share all of their research globally. So for example, here in Austin, Dell's Children's, Texas Children's, they are all impacted by the research and the findings that St. Jude has discovered and shared.
2: Yeah, childhood cancer is awful. It is. I've been a part, you know, I mean, when I got a first paycheck and I got something from St. Jude Research Hospital, I started out a long time. I was watching the Danny Thomas. I told people I used to watch the telethon with Danny Thomas. And then Margo took on, you know, what her dad was doing. It has been just so much love through those folks. And Danny Thomas, I mean, God rest his soul, started something that will never end. And now I hope childhood cancer will end at some time, but what he started has grown and grown and grown. As you said, the research hospital itself, it's not just about what it does here. It does it all over the world. And it's something that I give to monthly and will continue to do. And I to see those kids suffer and mom and dad and mom and dad having not to pay just to come to the facility, I mean, free. I mean, not cost them anything. They get their meals. They get everything taken care of. I mean, that's hard to do. That's hard for, it's hard enough for a family to have children, a child with cancer, much less have to afford to get them, you know, to where they have to do to the research hospital and having everything taken care of. And people's donations are huge for that.
13: They are truly life-saving. And I always say this, but people budget for their child to have their first car or for college, sure. but they never budget for their child to have hear those words that your child has cancer. And on average, it's upwards of $500,000. And that's just for kind of like the most common cases. So we have a lot of patients that are upwards of over $1 million a year. So.
0: Wow.
2: And how is the campus? How is the campus, Liz? Is it continuing to grow?
13: Yeah. Jana, she was there, was it last year? It is.
14: The campus is awesome. It really, I already held this cause really close to my heart, but after seeing the campus, it was like, wow, this is incredible. And it's all because it is fully funded by donation and grants and things like that. So kind of circling back to what Carly said on how people don't budget for this, every little bit counts. Anything that we can do here locally in Austin with The Walk or Bucky, anything that you do monthly, everything helps, which is great.
0: Yeah, well, the work y'all do also helps too. I mean, we can't thank y'all enough for dedicating your lives and careers to this incredible cause. And is there a number that we can help y'all achieve? What are we looking for this September?
14: Yeah, we hope to see around 2,000 participants out there. And I think, Carly, keep me honest, but I think we would love to see about 150 teams.
13: That's honest.
14: Yeah, I try. 150 teams, 2,000 participants, and we really want to raise at least $175,000 and hopefully more.
2: And you can sign up as when you say teams, like you could your place of business, your Bible study. Everybody's welcome to come.
14: You can make a team with your friends, your family, your coworkers. Anyone can be a team, or you can just be a participant and raise the money on your own. Either way is great.
13: Now, if you sign up as a team, I say go all out. I want to see y'all making team shirts and really
2: there you go.
13: You are. Yeah.
0: Oh. You're saying we didn't dress up enough last year, Carl.
13: No, y'all had the hats. It was fantastic. Okay. Texas Sports had the hats. It was great.
0: There we go. Well, we'll have a team again this year. We're thrilled to be a small part of it. And thank y'all again for what you do. And for joining us today to talk about The Walk and to talk about St. Jude. We really appreciate it. And I'm sure we'll get the chance to talk again soon as we get closer to the event, but can't thank you all enough again for what you do and for joining us here today.
2: Yeah. Thank you, ladies, for joining us this morning.
13: Thank you.
14: Thanks for having us.
0: All right, coming up next, more from the best of Bucky and BK right here on AM 1300 The Zone and the free iHeartRadio app.
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24: Here's something pretty disturbing I discovered while researching this podcast. This is what it actually says on the Los Angeles Police Department website. The site states that the Adult Missing Persons Unit investigates 3,200 cases a month. And 70% of those missing people are found or returned voluntarily within 2 or 3 days. It goes on to explain, and I quote here, since being a missing person is not a crime, police are given a very limited role while conducting these types of investigations. At the bottom of the webpage, it gets more disturbing. There's a section titled, What If They Never Returned? And here's the official police advice. In such situations, you may want to enlist the services of a private investigator to assist in your search. If you can't afford a PI, the police elaborate, quote, another option would be to contact the Salvation Army, which has a missing persons locator program. There is not a single sentence on the LAPD website that would lead a loved one of a missing person to have any faith that the police would properly investigate it. What the LAPD is basically saying is, if someone you love goes missing, don't overreact. They'll probably turn up, unless they don't, in which case you should get someone besides the police to look into it. All this is my way of saying, if the police took missing persons cases as seriously as they do, say, bank robberies, I wouldn't have had to do this podcast in the first place and end up chasing a violent criminal halfway around the country. I'm Neil Strauss, and you can hear the full story of To Live and Die in LA.
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25: All right, very special guest joining us here, a guy that we've been talking about a lot, a guy that you and I have had the chance to talk to off air multiple times, but this is the first time we've gotten to chop it up with him on the show, the founder and CEO of GoBundance, the host of the Matt King podcast, and the leader and founder and creator of the Ride Project, which we've been talking about for a long time here on Bucky and BK. Matt King joining us here on the show. Matt, it's great to see you, man. How are you?
26: I'm good, man. I definitely am going to have Bucky come over and change my air filters. I mean, he did such a good job of knowing which recycler garbage can to throw it into. So I have great confidence that he's the man for the job.
2: Dude, I bet you know all of that stuff. I bet your wife has you down pat on don't throw that bottle in that trash can. I throw stuff in. And all of a sudden, I come back in the kitchen and the bag's sitting in there. She goes, how many times did I tell you that bag does not go in a recycle? It goes in the trash. I'm like, I mean, I got things in my mind. I've got my mind is a terrible thing as it is. But when you tell me about it's all trash to me. I mean, if I'm saying, I can't, you know, but I'm trying to do what I can for America, just like you're about to do for America, too, Matt, which is, you know, the RideProject.com is really special. I know it's special to you. And you're trying to raise $1 million to give away $1 million throughout your ride and to help communities, not only in the state of Texas. You've done so many things in this state, but to get outside of this state of Texas and a 2,000 mile journey and in every state, you're going to try to find communities or individuals that need help. That's just amazing, man.
26: Yeah, look, man, I think the thing that makes America so beautiful is these small communities. I mean, it was, you know, my grandfather owned a plumbing business and my uncle owned the electrical shop and his cousin owned the hardware store. It was like that was what America was built on. And then big corporations come in and flyovers come in and the world changes. And look, Amazon is the greatest thing ever. Like, I love being able to order something and that day or the next day it's at my door. But there's still people inside of those little communities that have been counted down or have been dealt a bad hand. And I don't think the big organizations are doing enough to help those people that are facing adversity. Mm-hmm. And so I had the brilliant idea of like, why don't we be the people to do it? Like, we can sit here and talk about it, but like, somebody's got to help them. So why not us? And why not do it on a bike? And so starting on May 27th, we ride from Mexico all the way up to Canada. Myself, I'm the only one riding the entire journey. It'll be 150 miles a day for 13 days in a row. But we've got over 20 people signed up to ride with us at various points to just help carry the water, help support, help cheer us on, help battle the hills, help battle the headwinds. And more than anything, guys, help find the people in these communities and just help them be seen and help them feel loved and help them just for a moment see some glimmer of hope and some joy in their lives.
2: You know, throughout the whole journey, I mean, taking time to get your rest, that's got to be important, man. I mean, it's just, you don't just go and get like a quick half hour nap. I mean, you have to rest. How are you going to get an opportunity to meet these people? It's going to be less rest and a lot of time spent shaking hands and saying hello to communities and folks, individuals?
26: Yeah, you know, that's a really good question, Bucky. And I go back to like, I'm treating this like a deployment. I was never brave enough to be in the military. I love the men and women that defend this country. I was never brave enough to do that. But I'm really treating this like a deployment. And I go back to when I was growing up, there was a motivational video on YouTube that I would listen to constantly when I was working out. And it talked about how they interviewed 50 Cent. He was on the scene of a movie. And they said, you've got the water business, you got the soundtrack, you got this movie, like 50, when do you sleep? And what he said was, sleep is for those people who are broke. I've got an opportunity to make my dreams a reality. And I'm just treating it like this, man, like 13 days, if I get 4 hours a day of sleep, I'll be good. Like, this isn't my moment to sleep. This is my moment to provide hope, to provide joy, to provide opportunity to people that don't have it right now. I'll sleep later. I can sleep later. But, you know, I think the other thing I would just recognize is like, life is finite. Like, there's no doubt about it. We're all going to die. Like, it sucks. It's terrible to talk about, but it is finite. We just don't know when our number is going to get called. And so I'm making sure that I do everything I can to live my life to the fullest and provide as much impact to the people I come in contact with throughout the journey. I've got three amazing young kids, a 7-year-old, a 5-year-old, a 1-year-old. I want them to see their dad, who wasn't a cyclist 5.5 months ago, ride his bike all the way across the country and give away $1 million. Because if they see that, what will they be capable of doing in their lifetime? And if people follow along on the journey and they see after riding for 10 hours in a day, we have time to go to this small diner and talk to the waitress and find out she's a single mother with no car and give her the keys to a new car, what will they be inspired to do the next time they go to a restaurant? Maybe it's just say hi. Maybe it's to give a handshake. Maybe it's to give a bigger tip. I don't know. But I just think the world is busy, but life is finite. And so I think really we have to find time to slow down a little bit and make time for the people around us, the people we come in contact with. So, Bucky, I keep telling people, sleep, I'll do that when I'm dead. I don't need to sleep right now.
2: Plenty of time to sleep then.
25: Yeah, well, it's truly inspirational. Matt King joining us here on Bucky and BK. Well, you mentioned it, Matt. Like, you're not a lifelong cyclist. You're not a Tour de France guy or anything. Like, you just started training. So what's the regimen been like, and how are you kind of preparing yourself for this 2,000-mile journey across the country?
26: Well, I'm a big believer in hiring coaches. I mean, we're talking to one of the best running back coaches of all time on this. Like, we know the value of coaches, right? So I hired a coach when I set out to do this 5.5 months ago. He's training for the Olympics on the bike. So clearly he knows cycling. And he's got me like on a strict routine. Usually it's somewhere between 3 and 6 hours a day on the bike. But because in addition to the bike, I run businesses and I have a family, most of my training takes place between 3 a.m. and 7 a.m. I don't know whoever called that thing on the bike a seat, but that is the worst name for that thing. That thing is the most uncomfortable thing I have ever experienced in my entire life. But yeah, man, just putting in the work, following the experts, asking a lot of questions, you know, failing a little bit along the way, BK. Like, I've taken some falls because I didn't know how to unclip the shoes, but I think that's how we learn in life. Like, you've got to be willing to fail and get back up. But it's been a lot of training. It's been mostly 20 to 35 hours a week on the bike. and just putting in the time, putting in the effort, getting the body right, back-to-back days, some outdoor training camps. We really mimicked like what a football team would do. Like if it works for them, it should work for us. So we did two training camps. We've done back-to-back 105-mile days. We did a training camp two was 150 followed by 121. So like myself, my team, we're all putting in the reps to be prepared to do this at the end of May.
2: Spiritually, it's got to be something special for you. I mean, deep down, I mean, you had to make a lot of sacrifice to your diet, things like that, getting the right kind of rest. Once again, rest is important when you're saying you're getting up at 3 o'clock in the morning. So you can't be jacking around at midnight playing games and doing stuff. You got to be asleep and getting ready to get up just in a couple hours now. How about diet-wise? Maybe this is for BK to help BK out. Are you on a pretty good diet where you're not just throwing stuff in just for the sake of doing it? Do you have a regimented diet for on a nightly basis?
26: You know, the best part about it, Bucky, is I'm working out so much, I can eat whatever the heck I want to eat. I can have a Blizzard from Dairy Queen. Now I can have a cheeseburger from Whataburger. Like, I can do whatever I want, and I still can't gain weight because I'm working so much. But really what I've focused on for this next 3 weeks leading up to the ride is really foods that are going to help keep my inflammation levels low. That's going to be like the biggest issue is inflammation. So really cutting out a lot of the sugars. Unfortunately, because there's so much energy being exerted, the carb intake has to be really high. I'm not a huge carb guy outside of this. So it's a lot of pastas and just a lot of like carbs to try to recover. And to your point, get that rest those muscles and the body needs. But really right now I'm focused on like an anti-inflammatory diet to just keep inflammation levels low until we go out there and hit the road.
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1: And your wife, your support system, what is she? She's got to be all in. It can't be just a little bit. Well, what about this? What about if you fall?
2: Yeah.
1: How all in is she? All in?
2: Ben, my wife is the most amazing human, Bucky, because of two things. One, she's the biggest cheerleader. But two, she's always my biggest critic. When I went to her and told her what I was going to do, first thing she said to me was, "You can't do this." And I think there was a part of her that believed it, but I think there was a bigger part of her that knows I'm the kind of guy that likes to keep receipts, and that I use that as fuel. I like that little chip on my shoulder. And so she's done an amazing job of supporting me, but she's also found really good opportunities to kick me in the shins and remind me just, you know, like if I really want to hear her opinion, to ask it, and she'll remind me how far I have to go yet and how much of a not cyclist I am and all the things I need to do better at.
1: So once this is amazing. She will hear for this. She'll hear about this for years to come. This is everlasting right here once you do this.
2: It is. And she's going to join us for a couple of days on the journey. Like I said, we've got like 21 GoBundance guys joining us at various points. I mean, these are guys literally putting their life on hold to fly to our route all across the country. Some of which, Bucky, have said they won't even get on a bike. Some of which, BK, have said, "I will be drinking vodka sodas in the RV and cheering you on from the air conditioning." But they understand what it looks like to show up for people doing something big. I mean, we've raised $461,000 as of yesterday so far on our mission to raise $1 million. And I'm just incredibly humbled. We've got people that I've never met donating $25, $50. A guy last week donated $100,000. Like, I've never fundraised for anything in my life. So to see somebody donate $100,000, I about damn near fell off the bike. But I think that's what happens when you're willing to put a flag in the ground and make a stand for something bigger than yourself, is like the world comes to support you and people want to see you win. And the cool part is like, people also want to see me fail, and I'm excited about that. Like, I want people to not believe in it. I like that.
0: Keeping receipts, right?
2: Keeping receipts.
0: You got the ultimate scoreboard when you get this thing done. TheRideProject.com for more information and to donate. And you kind of answered this earlier, Matt, but like, why this? Because look, you're a philanthropic guy. This is not your first effort into something like this, but you can make an impact across communities with money, with things that aren't as difficult and don't require as much training as cycling 2,000 miles from Mexico to Canada. Like, what was the inspiration and the idea behind like this exact feat?
2: Yeah. So there's a fellow Austinite. He's a friend of mine. His name is Matthew Johnson. He ran across Texas and he did it twice, and he did it to raise money for veterans to get them back into community. And last year when he was raising money, I helped him with some of his fundraising efforts. And then I went and ran with him for a day. And that was on the heels of Bucky hounding me to donate a golf cart to that golf tournament of his, you know, from Tractor Supply. That dude's relentless, that Bucky guy. But I just had this weird calling to be like more of in service to people I didn't know. Like, I'm genuinely a very service-based human, but not necessarily to strangers. And when I was out there with Matt Johnson, I just was like, man, this guy put his entire life on hold for 19 days to run from Oklahoma to Mexico. Like, that's insane. And I left there and I just said, like, what can I do? And BK, the first idea I had, because running is not, I'm not opposed to running, but I've ruptured my Achilles tendon twice. And so I'm not eager to run. So the first idea I had was I'll ride my bike across Texas. And honestly, BK, I looked at myself in the mirror. I was like, you coward. That guy just ran across the state. You're going to get on a damn bike. Like, you might as well just say you're going to drive across the state. Like, what's the point of that? And so my immediate next thought was like, I'll go from Mexico to Canada. And my initial thought was I'll raise $250,000. And I talked to one of my friends, a mentor, one of the co-founders of GoBundance. And I said, hey, like, this is what I'm thinking of doing. And he's like, $250,000? Does that number scare you? I'm like, I think we can do it. He's like, well, then why don't you do $1 million? I'm like, well, I don't know if we can do that. He's like, well, then that's the number. I'm like, you know what? You're right. That's the number. Like, do things that scare you. And so it just kind of was really inspired by watching what Matt did. And then kind of creating my own journey based off of feedback, intuition, fear. Like, I wasn't excited to ride a bike. I could tell you my bike looks really good hanging on the wall in the garage. It doesn't necessarily look as good with me sitting on it, but, you know, I just really lean into the discomfort. And I recognize, BK, that oftentimes the magic we're seeking in our life lies on the other side of the work we've been unwilling to do. And I have been unwilling to show up for people that I don't know and give whatever I have to help them. And so this was really like, you want to keep cowering from it, or are you going to step up and do it? And might as well do it in a big way.
1: Well, you do things in a big way, and your work now, I think you've been over to see the Berg Center, the boys at the Berg Center, and see what they're all about. They're doing some unbelievable work over there to help those 32 boys that have really, you know, through no fault of their own, ended up at a place like that, you know, as wards of the state. And once they hit 18, they got to go. You know, you can't stick around there until you're 21. You got to leave. So, but for folks like you that have been a big part of that and are being a big part of that, that's important. And what you're doing right now, Matt, is something very, it's more of a lesson to a lot of folks. I know it's the physical part is for you. The mental part is for you and your family, but what you're doing for folks that are listening today and folks that will meet you along the way is really, really special, because that goes, it's kind of generational. It'll go through, they'll do something for their kids. Their kids will see them do something that's very special. And that's what we need to more of in this country, not just in this state, but in this country, just to pass things on. So as you said, you know, there, you know, we get into AI, we get into all these high tech things, but the simple things of you know, the plumber, you know, the store owner, the local business. I mean, we got to make sure those people still can survive and they can still thrive too.
2: Absolutely. And the people who have just been dealt a bad hand, like to your point, the Berg Center, man, what an incredible place. We went and did a give back there on the first training camp. We met a 14-year-old boy whose mother's in prison, never met his father. His sister's been adopted, so he can't talk to her until she's 18.

0: Starting on the 26th, there will be a YouTube video a day for 14 days. And if folks are lucky, they might even see Bucky get on a bike for a couple miles. We'll see if we can get him. We'll see if we can get him out there pedaling a little bit.
1: You know that wonderful electric cart that you got for the boys over there? You may see me in that and having somebody drive me around close to you, but I don't know
0: That's called golf, Bucky. That's not called biking. That's called golf.
1: Yeah.
2: You'll see Buck on the cart, and I'll be with your boys drinking vodka sodas every year. Matt, this was great, man. Thanks for all you do, and thanks for joining us today.
0: Yeah, I appreciate
1: you. We'll talk to you soon, buddy.
0: Thanks, guys.
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0: the best of Bucky and DK with Bucky Godbolt and Brad Kellner. Chris Phillips of SEC Unfiltered joining us here. What's going on, man? How are you today?
1: Guys, what's going on? Doing well. Appreciate you having me. It's been a crazy week. Crazy to think we're on the last weekend of the baseball season, man. It flies by. I tell people every time we start the season to embrace every weekend, because before you know it, we're gonna blink and we're gonna be talking Hoover and postseason. And sure enough, we're embarking upon Hoover next week. So looking forward to it. Looking forward to the postseason in baseball. It's absolutely awesome. We get into regionals and supers and obviously Omaha. But yeah, it's been a crazy week too with the Kiffin stuff. I feel like we're back to like late November, where all the timeline was Lane Kiffin and where he was going, and that's all we've been kind of talking about all week long is Kiffin and Ole Miss. And even your boy Sark couldn't help himself. He got in on the conversation too. John Sumrall said, I can't help myself either. So it's been wild. The SEC spring meetings are going to be
2: They're going to be brawls in the lobby.
1: So
2: they're going to throw down in the lobby some of these guys.
1: Yeah, I mean, listen, I think Pete Golding would be willing too. That dude's kind of crazy. So I don't know. Like, listen, I'm a Sark guy, but I think I'm gonna take Pete Golding in a cage match. If I gotta be totally honest.
0: Well, we'll get your thoughts on some SEC baseball, but I think we got to open up with what you just talked about. We'll start with LSU and Lane Kiffin. I mean, your thoughts on the comments that he made, and is it just ridiculous at this point? Like, does Lane need to talk about Ole Miss as often as he is, or should he just move on and kind of focus on building things in Baton Rouge?
1: Yeah, Lane is the king of saying something stupid and then playing stupid to get away with it.
2: Yeah.
1: You know, like, he wants you to believe that someone as smart as him, which I'm fully of the belief, if you make $91 million to coach football, you're not a dumb person. You don't get to where – you know, there was probably some nepotism involved in his career path and his career arc, and obviously with his family ties. But you don't get the opportunities that he has gotten and done what he's done if you are a stupid person. So I think everything Lane Kiffin does is very, very calculated. And I think for whatever reason, right, wrong, or indifferent, he feels as if he was slighted by Ole Miss. He feels jaded. He comes off as the spiteful ex, right? Maybe he's still upset and holds a grudge. They wouldn't let him coach in the playoff, even though we all realize why that's a crazy idea, and they could not let him do that. Maybe he has created – Lane Kiffin comes off as a guy to me that creates his own lies, and he tells them to himself over and over so many times that he believes them, you know? So I don't know. When it comes to the comments, though, yeah, like what did he think was going to happen when he says something of that nature? And then, you know, you got LSU and Ole Miss fans, and it's very entertaining going back and forth on social media. Here's the reality, and then this goes for any fan base. Fans short for fanatic, right? And this goes for any coach. It's why it's so difficult if you run an entity that centers around one team like you guys do with Texas, or like I have a friend that runs one with LSU, or I've got buddies that runs one with Ole Miss, all across the SEC. This is the challenge, because – you can't be critical of the guy while he's at your school and is in good graces, because he's the guy until he isn't. Fans will paint whatever picture they have to put their guy in a positive light. They will spin anything. That's why you can't have a logical conversation right now with an LSU fan about Lane Kiffin. You can't. He could do anything. He could say anything, and they're going to spin it positively. To be fair, Ole Miss fans were the same way when he was in Oxford and when he was winning games. So that's why I kind of take both sides of the grain of salt. It's like I get the position that you all are coming from. But the bottom line is this. Lane Kiffin's a hell of a football coach. He is also a mess off the field, unless you knew what they were getting when they hired him. And, you know, if he wins a bunch of games and he wins a national title, all will be overlooked. If he doesn't, he will go down in history as an overpaid loudmouth. That's all he will be, you know. Steve Spurrier, not just because of the quips.
2: Right.
1: It's because he won. He won while talking crap about your team. If he was a coach that averaged a 500 season or averaged just missing out on the championship or whatever, he's an average coach who, like I mentioned, just talked too much. So that's kind of where we sit with Lane. It's creating – it's so much more than a football game that's going to take place in Oxford. To a point, guys, where I'll be totally honest, I don't think I want to go. Like, from the standpoint of this game is so hyped up. I'm seeing like hotels are going for like $6,000 a night in Oxford or something crazy. God knows what the tickets are going to be. And then you just talk about the sheer chaos and vitriol and hostility in that city and in that stadium. It's going to be must-see TV, but it may be a TV product for me.
2: Yeah, you may not want to be live and in person there. It may be dangerous.
1: Yeah. I don't know if I want to be an incubator for the madness between LSU and Ole Miss fans. So anyways, long story short, it's been interesting kind of the aftermath with some others kind of getting in on the action. It feels like this is take a shot at Ole Miss week. Yeah. You know, first, I know we're going to get to it, I'm sure, but first, the Muschamp comments, which were, hey, what's this all about? And then Steve Sarkisian, it's like, oh, this is what this is all about. How dare he take a shot at the basket weaving, folks? So that's just, hey, yeah,
2: how many schools in the SEC have that basket weaving? Is it more than just?
1: Apparently Florida, because John Summerall got in and said, defended his basket weaving people. But it's almost like the coaches are a little antsy this week, but. Yeah, it's been wild.
2: I just think the personal shots are really way, way beyond what you really, really need to do. I know what people do in recruiting. I know how many chances they're willing to do anything to get certain players. But some of these personal shots in a career of – it's hard to be a coach at that level, and it's hard. You do a lot to get through the ranks and to be in there, whether it's an assistant or a head coach. To take shots at guys for some of the things that, like I told BK, there are things that I know about coaches. I hope they never get out about me, because I would never let it out about them, no matter who I was around or no matter what. And I wouldn't do anything for a kid. I don't care what kid it was, to say something bad about the guys that I've been around and I coach with. Just, I wouldn't do it. And I don't understand how it gets to that point.
1: Yeah, I think Lane knew what he was doing. To say anything otherwise is just foolish. So, listen, you're an LSU fan. You got your guy. Congratulations. You knew what you got when you hired him, and it'll all come down to wins and losses for him.
2: And he must have loved everything about Ole Miss when he was there. All these things he's saying about all the grandparents didn't want their kids. I'm pretty sure he didn't. I'm pretty sure that never really came up in his staff meetings with his guys. I'm pretty sure that he fought that hard for the years he was there and brought them to some prominence. I mean, I bet you wasn't saying that then.
1: Yeah, and it's one of those things where if you knew this culture was so bad, out of control, why were you not doing things actively to change it? Because last year's media days, all he did was praise Oxford and how great it is, and I needed Oxford more than Oxford needed me. What a saga, the Kiffin thing with the documentary that comes out last football season and painting him in this super positive light. And then what I don't understand with Lane Kiffin is I don't get – we talked about it of why he, you know, potentially could stay or should stay at Ole Miss. I mean, he's the greatest coach there in school history. He did things there that had never been done before. He had the greatest team in school history last season. I just don't get why he's so hell-bent on completely destroying his legacy.
2: Yeah.
1: I don't understand that. Yeah. You can't tell me he doesn't care. I think that's – look at the way he's acting. He very obviously cares what people think about him. He's all over Twitter every day. You know, let them, the whole let them thing. I just hard to understand the brain of Lane Kiffin.
0: Yeah, absolutely. Chris Phillips joining us here. All right, CP, a little SEC baseball conversation. You've been high on Texas all year long. And look, the Longhorns are tied for second in the SEC. Obviously, Georgia already wrapped up the conference championship. We know that. But Texas this past weekend dropped 2 of 3 at Tennessee. They've had some struggles, especially on the road in the last month or so. I guess kind of your thoughts on the Longhorns right now going into the final week of the regular season. Do you still feel like this is a team that's good enough to make a legitimate run in a national championship this summer?
1: Yeah, they're definitely good enough, and I think they should probably still be one of the favorites to make it to Omaha. You know, postseason draws are fascinating, so that's what makes, you know, that selection Monday, admittedly, is one of my favorite days of the sports year, when we get to find out who's going to what regional and what the bracket looks like, and it really paints the postseason picture for us. I think what's fascinating about Texas, and yeah, you dropped 2 of 3 at Tennessee. Certainly, that was one that you know, I felt a little weird about just because it's on the road in the SEC. Tennessee is a quality club. You never know what can happen. And I did not expect them to lose 2 or 3, but, you know, I wasn't totally, totally shocked. But I think what's fascinating about Texas is that it's kind of like the stock has started to cool off a little bit, similar to last year. It's not the same, right? It's obviously last year the Jared Curtis injury was, you know, kind of torpedoed, I think, the hopes of making it to Omaha or making a deep run and lowered the ceiling significantly. But, you know, I know Schloss has mentioned they're pretty banged up right now, but it's you almost wonder with Texas, did they peak early in the season? If you believe in the hot, cold, hot theory, and I'm not saying that Texas is like ice cold or anything, but I think what the hope has to be is that as we get into postseason play, Texas comes back on the upswing and maybe looks a little bit more like they did earlier in the season. So, listen, Texas is still one of the favorites, in my opinion, to go to Omaha. They're probably still one of the favorites to win the national championship. If we had to make a short list right now, it's UCLA, Georgia. I mean, really, that's the top of the rankings. UCLA, Georgia Tech. I think you could throw UNC in there. Georgia, Texas, and Auburn probably next in line. You know, so I think certainly they are one of the favorites to win it all. But you never want to be trending negatively going into postseason play. But the good news for Texas is this. You got to get right series this weekend against Mizzou at home. So you should be able to win 3 games, get positive momentum back on your side. Hoover's Hoover. I don't really look at, like, you need to make a deep run into Hoover to keep momentum going. It's, again, Hoover's kind of its own one-off thing. But, yeah, take care of your business this weekend. Win all 3. You know, maybe Ruger Riojas has a bounce-back start and can go deep in a game for you. Luke Harrison, I know, needs a bounce-back start badly. Dylan Valantis, I'm not worried about in the slightest. So, you know, they need to get healthy and they need to get on a roll again. And, I think Texas is certainly one of the favorites to make it to Omaha. It's just kind of all about what the draw is at this point.
0: Chris, great stuff as always, man. Well, next week we'll be talking to you previewing the SEC baseball tournament. And who knows what coach goes after what other coach next week. The SEC is the gift that keeps on giving for all of us, isn't it?
1: Yeah, it does, man. 24/7, 365, it never stops. Man. So, yeah, excited for Hoover this time next week. We'll have the baseball rolling. I would assume, obviously, Texas won't play till what, Thursday or Friday. So, Horns will have some time to rest. That'll be the good news. But, yeah, it should be a lot of fun, man. SEC tournament's a good time.
0: Well, y'all be sure to follow Chris, SEC Unfiltered, on YouTube, wherever you get your podcast, social media, doing a tremendous job covering the entire conference. Appreciate you, brother. We'll talk next week.
2: Thank you, Chris.
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1: All right, let's talk some Texas football recruiting with an old friend, one of our favorites, the great Jordan Scruggs of Horns247.com, rocking a Texas Rangers cap today. What's going on, Jordan? How are you?
2: I'm good. How are y'all?
3: I'm good, man. We'll talk some Longhorn. May recruiting. What is it so far like in May that you've noticed and you've talked to the folks that are interested in coming, young guys are interested in coming to Texas for visits in June?
2: Yeah, I think the main thing that sticks out about this year's cycle, they have a lot more commitments than they've ever had at this time of the year, especially going into official visit season. Typically, you know, Steve Sarkisian and his staff, they've had a patient approach. They take longer than pretty much any school to really turn on the heat, really recruit them, call these kids every day. And honestly, that typically doesn't start until like February, March of their junior year, getting ready for their senior year. So they started to prioritize guys a little earlier, got them in the boat a little earlier. And I mean, now they're going into OV season with 10 commits. They should have another one on Friday. And then OV season, they'll only have 10 to 15 more guys to get compared to in past years where it was 20 to 25. So that's the main thing. It also kind of, you know, I've been joking with people who work in the recruiting industry because a lot of schools are taking a similar approach. And the number one driver is NIL. They're talking money earlier. Usually schools would wait until official visits to talk money. Now they're doing it in the spring and kind of, you know, everything has already been talked about. These kids just now have to go on these little vacations on each campus and I guess get wine and dine, maybe see if they can get those numbers a little higher. But I think they're doing a good job. They landed Noah Roberts in the last few weeks. Brock Williams, who's been their top tight end target of the entire cycle, he's supposed to come off the board on Friday. That should be Texas. And then from there, I mean, they're in a great spot for the number one player in the state, John Meredith. Ismail Kamara, five-star offensive lineman. They're right there with Oregon for him. And, I mean, there's also several national out-of-state battles too. So will it be a top five or a top three class? Probably not. But I do think it's going to have a really good mix of guys who are getting paid a significant amount of money that will contribute year one, play year one, and then guys that are, you know, going to take 50K a year, 30K a year to sit on the bench for a few years, develop. And when it's their time to start in year four, year five, then they're making six figures. So I think it's a good blend of that. And especially because they're keeping money dry for the portal. Like Colin Simmons is coming off the books after this year. Texas, they probably will replace him with a five-star edge rusher from the high school ranks. But there's no way in hell they're going to pay a kid in high school the amount of money they're paying Colin Simmons right now. That can be distributed elsewhere. The same can be said for what Cam Coleman gets paid right now. Easton Royal is going to make a lot of money. He'll probably make between 1.5 and 2 million year one, regardless of if that's at Texas, LSU, or Florida. But Cam Coleman's like 2.5 to 3. So, you know, they have a lot of funds coming off the books. They're kind of front loaded a different way than Texas Tech was, but you look at how this year's roster was designed to last year's, and you think about where most of this money is being paid, it's better spread out than it ever has, I think, in the Sark era. It's going to more starters and less freshmen. Last year, he, you know, ended up speaking about after the season ended how much money was in the freshman class. Well, how many of the guys did they lose from the freshman class? Fair amount. Yeah. They were cool with letting them walk because they wanted to, you know, save the money and go get a Rasheem Biles or a Cam Coleman. So, it's really interesting. You know, there's obviously a lot of change going on, but I do think this recruiting class, they've been really organized more than in years past. Is that Will Muschamp, you know, taking a different approach? He's certainly more active than Pete Kwiatkowski ever was. Or is it Steve Sarkisian, Brandon Harris changing strategy? I don't know quite yet, but there's definitely been a noticeable change.
0: Yeah. Jordan Scruggs of Horns247 joining us here to talk some Texas recruiting. I want to ask you specifically about two of the names that you brought up. Noah Roberts, who was the most recent commit for Texas a couple of weeks ago, and then Brock Williams, the tight end from Illinois, who is expected to commit. I want to put the cart before the horse here, but Texas fans feeling really good about their chances for that commitment announcement on Friday. Those two guys, your thoughts on them and kind of how they fit the future of the Longhorn football program.
2: Yeah, with Roberts, I really like the addition. He's ranked as a 3-star by 24/7, was formerly a 4-star. And can still end up being a 4-star by the time rankings finalize next February. Really good kind of modern-age back. He's talented catching out of the backfield. He can run legitimate routes out of the backfield. And is he Jaden Blue? No, he's not. He's not as big. He's not quite as fast. Doesn't have the production playing worse competition as well. But what he will bring to the table is, you know, the best receiving threat Texas has had out of high school since Jaden Blue. I think Relique Brown, Hollywood Smothers, they're going to be really good this year catching the ball. But with Roberts, I mean, he is over 1,000 receiving yards already. I have it pulled up here. Almost 2,200 rushing yards in 29 touchdowns and 6.8 yards per carry. 99 catches for 1,200 receiving yards and 13 more scores. Wow. He plays for pretty much the best program in Arizona. I mean, they in their 2026 and 2027 classes, they probably had 15-plus kids signed Power Four. Wow. They do a bit of recruiting, I will say. And for those that remember the Dylan Raiola recruitment or saga, Basha and Chandler, Arizona, where Roberts goes, is where Dylan Raiola attended for 1 year. So they always have talent there. They're playing the best talent in Arizona. And when he committed, I wanted to make a big deal, like first number one running back out of the state of Arizona since Bijan Robinson, but he wasn't. That would be actually Christian Clark. So with Roberts, I think he's a better prospect than Clark was. I know it might be a bit of revisionist history, but what he brings to the table, the ability to project him making impact to Texas, it's a lot it's a lot easier than it ever was for Clark. And on top of that, Roberts also, he's gone 10.77 in the 100 meter, 21.83 in the 200 meter. He also runs on Bosch's release team. So
3: wow.
2: He's talented. And I also think you look at the running back board, Texas, the guys they really like this cycle, Landon Williams, Callis down at Richmond Randall, five-star running back, number one back in the state. Sarad Baker at DeSoto, he's now committed to Texas Tech, still plans to take his Texas OV next month. We'll see if that happens. And then it was Noah Roberts. So Lathan Wisenson, Kadarius McMiller, there were two other in-state guys Texas never really pushed for, and they always liked Roberts a lot. I also think that this is going to kind of sound weird, but with how he's gone in the rankings from four-star to three-star, I think Texas probably got really good value here because at the end of the day, like, recruiting rankings is what sets the floor in negotiations. That's what it is. So I think they'll get value. Now, again, could they have to renegotiate if he goes bonkers as a senior? Of course. But, I mean, that's any player they have committed right now. So I think he's really good and a good addition. Could he be the only back in the class? Yes. Could he be one of two backs in the class? Yes. Texas, they're still figuring that out. After they landed Roberts, I asked, you know, is he supposed to be the second or first of two back takes, or y'all cool, it's just him? And the answer was, we don't even know yet. So, you know, we'll see how it goes. We'll see if a senior emerges. And then as far as Brock Williams, really talented tight end prospect, top 100 prospect on every site. And as far as what he brings to the table, he's up there with Nick Townsend for best tight end of the Sark era, best tight end prospect, I should say. I won't lie, I did like Townsend a little more. He's 6'3 and a half, 240 pounds, didn't come off the field. Punted, kicked, returned punts, played QB, receiver, right? Like, literally anything you can think of, he did. And was so raw. He ran 10.8 at 240 pounds. There were so many things to like. Now, he hasn't quite put it together yet. He was always going to be a bit of a project. It would take him some time. Whereas Williams, he's kind of ready to go. Now, he is only about 215, 220 pounds. That has to change if when he shows up in Austin. But, I mean, he can make an impact right away. And this is a really stupid way of explaining it. But they have another tight end committed named JT Garassi. They're very different. JT Garassi is a primary inline blocker. He's going to be attached. And he will catch very few passes in Austin. Basically, what Spencer Shane and Juan Davis played last year, what Gunnar Helm played in 2023. Brock Williams is kind of the Kyle Pitts tight end. He's in a lineup out wide. Yes, he can line up with his hand in the dirt, but you want him catching the ball, you know, spreading the defense out, making linebackers have to cover him because he can run legit routes. He tests well. He's 6'5", 220, also goes both ways, which is another plus, but a really, really, really good receiving threat tight end. So I really like that combo they have. I think it's the most complete set of tight ends they've signed. Previously, they've taken two tight end classes in 2023, Spencer Shane and Will Randall. Will Randall hasn't played a snap in Austin in 3 years. Spencer Shannon is kind of Spencer Shannon. Yeah. And then in 2025, Amari Winston, Nick Townsend, they both are kind of very similar as more primary receiving threats instead of a primary blocker or a primary receiver. So I think it's the most complete one, complete group of tight ends they could have if they land Williams like expected. And he's a guy they've been after for a long time. I've been trying to get in the boat since like December. So I'm sure there should be a sigh of relief for Jeff Banks and company.
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19: Here's what you've made popular by getting your stream on. 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In at 8 is Euphoria on HBO Max. Your Friends and Neighbors on Apple TV is up one spot to 7 this week. The Pit on HBO Max remains on the chart at 6. Margo's Got Money Troubles on Apple TV remains at 5, with From on MGM Plus falling out of the top 3 to 4. The Boys on Amazon Prime Video holds on to the 3 position this week. Debuting at 2 is Lord of the Flies on Netflix. And holding on to the top spot for a second week is the new mystery Widow's Bay on Apple TV, your number one streamed show.
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0: Welcome back. It's the best of Bucky and BK with Bucky Godbolt and Brad Kellner. Jordan Scruggs of Horns 24/7 joining us here to talk some Texas recruiting.
1: Jordan, let me ask you, I want to ask you this question because I'm not even close to knowing this. As those guys are out recruiting right now and the guys will come for visits in June and, you know, through the summer and stuff, let me ask you this. Who's allowed to come with you on these visits? You know, we talk about this NIL and up the price for this and starting to get to the kids in high school and whether they come to visit you or not. Can a representative come on campus with that player? Or does it have to be a relative now? I mean, how does that work now? I mean, can you have a representative represent you and be a part of your visit, your primary on-campus visit?
2: So that kind of comes down to how good you are because the schools don't want to talk to any agents on official visits. They don't.
1: Yes.
2: But if Easton Royal says, hey, Coach Sark, I want to bring my agent. He ain't telling him no. You know, he's not telling Brock Williams no. Could he tell from last year's cycle Caden Schroer no? Yeah, he could. But it kind of depends on where you are in the board. I know several agents who are planning to officially visit Texas with their clients this summer. We'll see if those plans fall through. I don't really expect them not to. They got some big name guys, but
1: so there's coaches all around America doing this. These agents are on their campuses coming with high school prospects.
2: Yeah. Yeah. And I will say not every kid is doing this. Very few are.
1: Sure.
2: Like at most half of like even the top 200 players. Because by the time they're OV, the agent has already talked with the GM and they have a pretty good understanding of where they're going to be at, numbers wise. So, you know, you don't see it all the time, but it definitely happens. And there's also, you know, times where they don't have any family members there. Their handler's there. Their 7-on-7 right. coach or
1: Uncle
2: trainer.
1: Nick, Uncle Nick's there doing all this stuff for him.
2: Oh, yeah. Or like, I remember a few years ago, one of Texas' top targets, 5-star, the dude's dad just brought his best friend. And his wife had a friend there too. And they had like 4 of their siblings. And I remember them at the airport. They had like 13 people.
1: My God.
2: In like NCAA rules, I'm pretty sure it's the kid or slash visitor, mom, right. dad, and like up to 2 siblings, I think is the legal limit. But no one listens to that anywhere. So it is what it is. That's one of the NCAA is way bigger fish to fry at this point. They're not going to, you know, start dinging Texas. Oh, you're one over the limit. You know, they're not going to do that. So,
0: oh man,
1: that's got to be helpful. The guy's got to be crazy for the head coach and the alleged, if they have recruiting coordinators anymore, that's got to be crazy for them.
2: I mean, Texas, they kind of do this themselves. Like every year, every single year, really every single OV weekend in the summer, there's at least 1 kid, 2 kids who don't feel like a priority. Why is that? Because there were 20 other kids on campus, and all 21 of them had to sit and meet with their position coach, their coordinator, and the head coach, and the GM. They're only on campus from Friday evening, Friday afternoon, until Sunday morning, Sunday afternoon. So, you know, and other guys are going to get more FaceTime with the coaches than other guys at their same position. So, why does Texas do this? I couldn't tell you. They don't do OVs until June. Other schools start in April or May, but this is always how they've done it under Sark. And as long as they continue to do this, I mean, if you're going to host 50 plus kids across 3 weekends, someone's going to feel left out.
1: Of course.
2: Just how it works. So they do a good job of managing it. I think they get better each year, but at the end of the day, like someone again is going to be upset. That's just how it works. So,
1: yeah.
0: Jordan Scruggs, Horns 24/7, joining us here on Bucky and BK. Easton Royal, the 5-star wide receiver from the state of Louisiana. I know you brought his name up earlier, Jordan. He came out and kind of reaffirmed his commitment to the Longhorns this past weekend. Obviously, we still have almost 7 months to signing day, and I know this is one that Texas fans are paying close attention to. But your thoughts on Texas being able to keep that commitment from Easton Royal, or you think LSU or Florida or somebody else could end up stealing him before this thing is all said and done?
2: There's optimism in Austin, but I don't want to use the word confidence. And it kind of put it into perspective. He committed in November, the day after Texas beats Texas A&M, the Saturday after Black Friday. That Sunday, LSU hires Lane Kiffin the following day, less than 24 hours later. if Texas plays Texas A&M the weekend after Lane Kiffin's hired, I don't know if he commits. I don't know. But they've held on to it. And all that said, like, I've had a decommitment story ready for Eastern Royal since, like, mid-December. Because that's just what you have to do. It's a five-star receiver from New Orleans that LSU really, really wants, that several other people want. As far as will he sign with Texas, if I had a gun to my head right now, I'd say no. That's just what it is. They have optimism. But again, like, one of the hardest things to do in recruiting is pulling a kid from Louisiana, much less South Louisiana, that LSU actually really wants. You know, when he committed, I heard it was low $1 million, like around 1.1, 1.3. That number's since gone up. I know they've renegotiated, but he's continued to take visits to Ole Miss, Tennessee, LSU, Florida. If I had to order the biggest threats, I'd go LSU, Florida, Ole Miss, Tennessee. But, I mean, everyone, they're going to talk about LSU. So, with him, I mean, we'll see. I've been asked for updates on him religiously since November, and there's not much I can say. Like, he's continuing to take other visits. Yes, he's letting Texas know. But at the end of the day, like, if you're Texas, there's nothing you can do. Royal has all the leverage in this situation. And him and his agent know that very well. They know that. And I don't want to say shopping him around is what has been happening, but they've been trying to get as much money as possible for him, which I completely get. If I'm a Texas fan or a Texas coach, I'd be pissed about it. This is the reality. This is the real world of college football in 2026. Everyone has done this before. Cam Coleman did this out of high school. He did it again in the portal. Is anyone going to cry and bitch and moan about that when he has a great season for Texas? No. You got to do some crazy things to get the crazy good players. Bucky, I know you know that very well.
1: Yep.
2: And that's what Texas is trying to do with Easton Royal. They're just trying to hold on. So we'll see. I think the recruiting calendar, it's changed a bit. Previously, it would be, you know, around like June 25th, a dead period would go into effect. Then it would go all the way till early September. But in July, there was like a five-day period where kids could come on campus at the end of July. A lot of schools would do pool parties or like recruiting bash events. The NCAA got rid of that. Now the dead period goes from end of June all the way until early September. That's 2.5+ months. And during that time, that's when the Texas coaches get their vacation in July. And they got to hit some coaching conventions and then fall camp. But
1: Jordan, let me ask you this. Over the last 5 years you've been in this business, who would you say is the most mature kid that you have run into when it comes to all this NIL money here or there? I said, I'm coming. I'm going to be there. I'm not looking for anything excessive. I just trust me. If I tell you I'm going to do this, I'm going to do it. Who's that kid that you've come in contact with that you can say that you never had to worry about it in your mind, thinking he was going elsewhere?
2: Jermaine Bishop is probably the guy as far as Texas commits. Like, his recruitment was hard to cover because, I mean, even until this day, people at Willis will say the same thing. Like, you cannot pay that kid to pick up the phone or respond to texts. He was impossible to get a hold of. And you get him in person, he'd be wonderful. And he'd be like, yeah, sorry, I don't look at my phone. And I go and talk to his coach. And I'm like, man, what is Jermaine doing? Why can't he respond? And he's like, yeah, it's the same for us. If I need anything, I call his dad. And I was just like, oh, okay.
1: Really?
2: With Jermaine, he actually committed to Texas when I was at his school. At Willis to see him. He was supposed to commit on Friday. I was there on a Wednesday. He found out, I found out, and called Hayes Foss in the locker room after practice and told him to post it. That was one of the crazier days. But with Jermaine, with everything he had ever said about Texas, the other schools, how he handled this process, I knew once he committed, it was done. And I also know that the other schools in it, USC, A&M, Houston, they thought he was going to take it to the summer. So they never really talked money with him. Texas did. They had a number that they agreed to before he committed. But that number is low as hell for the quality of player he is. He's a five-star athlete, and he's not getting paid like one. So could that come up after this year if he has a good year? Hell yeah, it will come up. And hell yeah, Texas will take care of him. They do it for all their difference makers. But
1: sure,
2: Jermaine Bishop's one for sure. And, you know, it's hard to come up with these guys to answer that question. I know it's been very long-winded, that aren't like the three-star guys that they have a Texas offer and it's Texas or Baylor, you know, or things like that. So
1: sure.
0: Yeah. Great stuff, Jordan. Really appreciate the time. We could talk to you for hours, man, but we know you got stuff to do. So appreciate you joining us. Hopefully we get the chance to do this again soon. And I know our audience loves – love seeing you and loves hearing from you, man. So thanks for spending a few minutes with us today.
1: Thank you, Jordan.
2: Hey, I miss y'all.
1: Thank you, buddy.
0: You too,
2: miss
0: bro.
2: Y'all a lot. Y'all have a great Tuesday, and should be seeing a bit more of me on YouTube sometime soon. But we'll leave it at that. BK, Bucky, appreciate y'all. Y'all have a good one. Peace.
1: Thank you, brother.
0: All right, that'll do it for a Best of Bucky and BK show. Round Rock Express Baseball is coming your way next on the station. The Buck and I will be back at 5 o'clock on Monday. Y'all have a great weekend, and thanks so much for tuning in to Bucky and BK on 1300 The Zone and the iHeartRadio.
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1: 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Johnny Cobbler is our audio engineer. Wade Carpenter handles statistics on the other side of the press box. I'm Riley Cobria. Another great night for baseball. Cloudy skies right now, but a comfortable temperature as it sits at 87 degrees. And the Express looking to get back on track tonight. Sacramento yesterday jumped ahead early with a pair of runs in the first before pulling away with 4 in the sixth and then 6 more in that seventh. Iverson Arteaga drove in 4 for the River Cats. Drew Kavanaugh added 4 as well. Jose Herrera played the lone run for the Express with an RBI single in the fifth as the E-Train fell 12-1. So the River Cats enter tonight at 22-18 overall. Round Rock falls to 16-26. Sacramento has taken 2 of 3 so far in this series. And on the mound tonight, the E-Train will send out 24-year-old right-hander David Davalio, making his AAA debut. Davalio, the Rangers' number 6 prospect according to Baseball America. He is the number 7 prospect according to MLB Pipeline. He opened the season with AA Frisco, where he had a 3.86 ERA, 36 Ks, and 23 1/3 of work. He is known for throwing strikes. The Venezuelan native was named the Rangers' Nolan Ryan Minor League Pitcher of the Year in 2025 after he combined for a 2.45 ERA between High A and Double A. Sacramento will counter with the right-hander. It's Blade Tidwell to take the mound. Tidwell this year, no record, 11.25 earned run average. Last threw the baseball on May 9th against Reno. 3 2/3, 3 hits, 2 runs, 1 was earned. He was up in the big leagues early in the season for pretty much all of April and then was optioned down to Sacramento at the start of May. On today's Clubhouse Show, we'll recap last night's ball game and take a closer look at the Rangers' top pitching prospect making his debut here tonight at Dell Diamond. That's next on Sports Radio AM 1300 The Zone and the free iHeartRadio app.
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1: Back at Dell Diamond as we continue our pregame show. Cloudy Friday night at the ballpark, but it is in the upper 80s right now. It's a big crowd on hand. Let's recap last night's ball game and take a look around the Pacific Coast League, see what happened yesterday in the PCL. Again, it was a 12-1 victory last night for the Sacramento River Cats. So they have now taken 2 of 3 in this series. And yesterday, they got things going in the top of the first. After a one-out single for Will Brennan against Round Rock starter Jose Corniel, Buddy Kennedy was the next batter. He doubled. That would drive in a run. Victor Barracoto came up next and would single, and with men on the corners, Grant McCray, a sacrifice.

0: both innings. In the sixth, though, it was Drew Cavanaugh to drive in two with a single. Iverson Arteaga would single home two more, and we'd hear more from the youngster later, Arteaga, as in that seventh inning, the Rivercats scored six times, a single to score one for McCray. Cavanaugh with a double to score two more. He finished with four RBIs, and then it was Arteaga with a three-run homer as he'd cap off his AAA debut with a three-hit game and a home run. And so the 23-year-old really impressed last night, and Sacramento again picked up a 12-1 win. Winning pitcher last night, Carson Wisenhunt, Rivercats left-hander, 6 1/3. It was one earned run on five hits. He'd walk one and strike out three. And so Sacramento enters tonight's game with a record of 22-18. Round Rock on the year, 16-26. Let's take a quick look around the PCL, see what happened in yesterday's ball games as OKC and Albuquerque final there. The Isotopes pick up an 8-2 win. So Albuquerque right now, who enters in first place in the PCL, they've got a 2.5-game lead on Sacramento. Other scores from around the PCL, it was Reno and Las Vegas, a 3-1 win for the Las Vegas Aviators as they are up at Greater Nevada Field. Winning pitcher in that game, it was Junior Tur, who came out of the bullpen and fired off two innings. As for that Las Vegas offense, it was a three-hit night for Joey Meneses, since he continues his stellar start to the year. He's hitting .311 right now. A couple other scores to pass along from yesterday in the PCL, El Paso and Salt Lake. The final there from the ballpark at America First Square, 3-2. El Paso wins it. Sean Boyle gets the win for the Chihuahuas. Remember, Round Rock will head to El Paso next week to open up a six-game series. And the final score in the PCL last night, Tacoma, one-run win over Sugarland, 4-3 there at Cheney Stadium. As it was the Rainiers, 4 runs on 7 hits to pick up a victory. We'll go ahead and take a break. When we come back, it's starting lineups here as we get set for this Friday night of baseball. 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

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Sacramento 22-18 on the year. Leading things off and playing center field, it's Turner Hill. Buddy Kennedy bats second. He's at third base. Will Brennan's the left fielder. He'll hit third. Victor Barrichotto is at first base and batting fourth. Drew Cavanaugh hits fifth. He'll DH. Second baseman batting sixth, Oslavis Basabe. Grant McRae hits